0: May is the month dedicated to the Blessed Mother. Pope St. John Paul II said, "Today we begin the month dedicated to Our Lady, a favorite of popular devotion. 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
2: This is a Did You Know moment with Sandra McDevitt. Did you know a Catholic physician is inducted into the National Inventors Hall of Fame in Washington, D.C.? 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Dr. Argenta co-founded the VAC healing system for wounds. This medical procedure uses foam dressing to remove fluids and reduce swelling in infected or slow-healing wounds such as diabetic ulcers. George Washington Carver, Thomas Edison, and the Wright brothers were past recipients. Dr. Argenta and his wife Ginger have 6 adult children and 17 grandchildren. Well done, Dr. Argenta. I'm Sandra McDevitt for EWTN Radio.
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4: 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How do we respond?
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11: Welcome to Sacred Heart Radio's Life Talk Northwest. I'm Pan Kennedy, retired CEO of Human Life of Washington and a member of the board of Sacred Heart Radio. I'm pleased to be joined by my esteemed co-host, Rebecca.
12: I'm Rebecca Anderson. I'm a local volunteer leader for 40 Days for Life and also on staff here at Sacred Heart Radio. We are so excited that you are joining us for this episode of Life Talk Northwest. We have a very unique guest. I'm probably the first kind of a unique guest we've had on Life Talk Northwest, and we hope that through this conversation you can learn a little bit more about reproductive technology and why it's important to speak out about it. Our guest is Maddie Broom. She serves as the communication lead at Georgia Right to Life, a graduate of the University of Georgia. She earned her degree in political science with a certificate in legal studies. She has been passionate about pro-life advocacy from a young age, shaped by her Christian faith and personal perspective on the sanctity of life as it relates to IVF. Her experience includes internships with the Cobb County State Court and Georgia Right to Life, where she discovered her calling to defend life through writing, media, and public engagement. She is grateful to use her gifts to advance the mission of GRTL and to speak for the voiceless. So welcome, Maddie, to Life Talk Northwest.
13: Hi, thank you so much for having me.
12: Well, hey, before we got started, we just wanted to, again, welcome to the show. And what makes your story unique regarding how you defend human life?
13: Yeah, so I call myself an IVF survivor, just meaning I was conceived in IVF, and it has been something that people have considered pro-life for a long time. But it's actually, I would say, antithetical to the pro-life movement. And being conceived in IVF, one would probably expect me to support it. But being true to my convictions and just following the words of Scripture to be fully pro-life and consistent, I am adamantly against IVF.
12: And for our listeners, what is IVF and what does that process look like?
13: Yeah, so IVF is in vitro fertilization. It is reproductive technology that is using technological advances to help women who struggle with infertility to get pregnant. So essentially they go through cycles of injecting synthetic hormones and then hoping to retrieve an egg from the woman and fertilize the egg in a lab. So I was actually created in a petri dish along with my brother, who also made it. It's just me and my brother. And then I have several unborn siblings that didn't actually make it through the process, really because it's a very high-risk process.
12: Mm-hmm.
13: And a lot of the times women don't actually even conceive. There's really no guarantee, mm-hmm. pretty low percentage.
11: You mentioned that, you have several siblings that did not survive. And then that, in fact, is why you call yourself a survivor of IVF. What is the percentage, do you know, of conceived children that do not survive?
13: Right. So I would say a successfully fertilized egg has roughly a 13.5% to 22.5% chance of being born, and that is a very optimistic percentage.
11: Mm-hmm.
13: That's on the high end.
11: Okay. It sounds to me that your pro-life perspective is that you believe children have a fundamental right to be conceived through a natural act of love between the parents rather than a laboratory procedure. Is that correct?
13: Yes, and essentially it's the fact that so many lives, like there's no human rights. You know, when I was in that petri dish, they kind of just sat there and watched me and was hoping for the best and just waiting to see which one would progress to the next stage, mm-hmm. to then see which embryo would be implanted. And there's no protections there, despite the fact that I was fully human,
11: mm-hmm.
13: at the point of fertilization. You know, there was no protections for my rights. there was no health care administered to me. They were just hoping I would survive.
11: Wow.
13: And that's not, you know, attributing human dignity whatsoever.
11: Right. When you found out you were conceived through IVF, did you feel kind of disconnected? What was your reaction?
13: So I found out that I was conceived in IVF when I was a child. So I was probably around 10. And so truthfully, I thought it was kind of just a cool fact.
11: Mm-hmm.
13: You know, something, an icebreaker. I could tell my friends, like, oh, this is very cool. I don't know anybody else like me aside from my brother. So I thought it made me, you know, unique. But then as I got more involved in the pro-life activism, I had always been pro-life. But, you know, when you start getting deeper into it and understanding the movement, then I started hearing that this course of, you know, IVF is not actually pro-life just because of the death toll.
14: Wow. And
13: so that was very interesting.
14: Wow. And so, you know, at 10, you know, so you just only in about at 10, but your family is Christian, right? Your parents are practicing Christians. So what did they, you know, did they discern? I mean, it was an infertility issue. They were trying to have children. How did they discern the process to actually engage in the IVF process?
13: Yeah. So they were struggling to get pregnant, and it was in like early 2000s. And I know that IVF was super expensive. They weren't actually going to do it because they couldn't afford it until my grandfather actually offered.
14: Wow.
13: There wasn't very much information on IVF, but mm-hmm. they did seek out a doctor that claimed to be the most ethical way of doing IVF. Mm-hmm. And they also went to their pastor at the time mm-hmm. just to ensure that, you know, extra counsel and wisdom. They wanted to go about it the right way, make mm-hmm. sure they weren't doing anything wrong. And so with the limited information that they had, they felt as though they weren't committing any kind of ethical sin or anything like
11: mm-hmm.
13: that, you know.
11: So after you found out, have you gone back, and since now you view yourself as a survivor and that really, have you gone back and talked to your parents about it? How do they view your perception of it now versus their perception of it when they went through the process?
13: Oh, absolutely. I have a very strong and close relationship with my parents. I think simply because we're all believers, and mm-hmm. that's a really wonderful grace that we've had. And so it was a subject that I approached very gently with my parents because I didn't want to come off as though I was condemning them.
11: Sure.
14: Of course.
13: You know, accusing them of doing anything wrong, because I do believe, I don't think that they had, you know, full informed consent when
11: they
13: decided to go through with IVF. Like, they, of course, did not know all of this stuff. And my mom actually mourns the loss of those embryos that didn't actually make it.
14: Mm-hmm.
13: She knows that those are her babies, and she mourns that. And so we just kind of unraveled the truth together,
14: mm-hmm.
13: and we prayed about it a lot, and we looked to Scripture as our authority. And, you know, you can't argue with what Scripture says, and we know that God has created every life unique, and it's all beautiful and wonderful and valuable,
14: mm-hmm.
13: and that IVF creates that life, and it also doesn't protect that life that it creates.
14: Right.
13: And so those are just realities you just have to come to accept.
14: Right.
11: Right. It's similar in a fashion that even if a life is created through IVF, it's still a beautiful thing, but it would be analogous to, say, a child conceived in rape. The way it is, the way it occurs, is not a good thing.
13: Right.
14: Right. Yeah. And there's some residual negative because of that. Right. I mean, just the value of you, the value of any human life created, does not negate how they were conceived. Right. As Dan was saying. So how many? I'm just curious, just practically. So how many other children were created for your family using IVF?
13: So my mom went through two rounds of IVF, and there were, I believe, 4 embryos created each time.
14: Okay.
13: And only myself and my older brother survived.
14: Okay.
13: But they were all implanted. So there are no embryos that have been frozen or that were discarded
14: Oh, wow.
13: or anything like okay. that, which,
14: Which is huge.
13: My mom is very grateful.
14: Oh, my gosh. Yes. You don't have that heartache, right? You don't have that heartache. That I know that there are couples now that there's another ministry I know of, and they're actually having families help discern what to do now that we've kind of completed our family and we have leftover people, which sounds horrible, right? We have leftover children. What do we do with those children? Yeah. And so then, and you mentioned the word grace, and I think that's another, this is another instance where you can say, yeah, God's grace upon your family where you didn't have that. So when your mother did those two rounds, your brother was from the first round and you were from the second round? Is that kind of?
13: Yes.
14: Okay. All right.
13: That's correct.
14: Wow. And how does your brother deal with this? Is he as vocal about his conception story, or?
13: I would say he's not super vocal about it or anything like that. I would say I'm more of the outspoken one.
14: Mm-hmm.
13: I like to have those kinds of conversations and things like that. So I don't think he's super bothered by it. I'm not so sure that it's ever really on his mind, to be honest with you.
14: Yeah.
11: Does he have the same position on it, though, as you, or?
13: Yeah, I would say he does.
14: Okay. All right. So how do you interact and engage with people? Because this is such a unique, it's becoming more common now, but that people are even talking about, you know, their conception origin. And so what kind of information or what kind of comments do you get from people?
13: I think initially a lot of people are surprised just hearing the fact that, I'm, you know, conceived in IVF and then, wow, I'm against it. Some people would assume that, you know, is that not like a denial of your own existence?
14: Mm-hmm.
13: Yeah. Of course it's not. That's a total lie that, you know, people would want you to believe. And of course not. You know, just as we were talking about earlier, your means of conception don't define like your value or anything.
11: Your
13: like
11: dignity.
13: That.
11: Right. Exactly. Exactly.
13: Right. Yeah. And then I just bring people back to what scripture says. You know, it does say to be fruitful and multiply, but it doesn't say by any means necessary. So we have to trust the Lord in that. And there's only one form of reproduction that's sacred and acceptable in the Bible, and that's within the context of the marriage bed. And it's not saying to, you know, take it into your own hands and do it in the lab, and because that then leads to all these other, you know, horrific things of commodifying and exploiting human life.
14: Yeah.
11: Yeah, there's a lot of things done in compassion that turned out to, what, not compassionate in the long run, with unintended consequences.
13: Exactly. And because we live in a fallen world, that is just bound to happen.
14: Yep, that is true. Well, you know, we've got to take a break to get to the next half of our program, but we are speaking with Maddie Broom. She is with the Georgia Right to Life, and she has an interesting conception story. And so we will be right back after this break.
15: Prayer for the game of life. Dear God, help me be a good sport in the game of life. I don't ask for an easy place in the lineup. Put me anywhere you need me. I only ask that I can give you 100% of everything I have. If all the hard drives seem to come my way, I thank you for the compliment. Help me to remember that you never send a player more trouble than he can handle with your help. And help me, Lord, to accept the bad breaks as part of the game. May I always play on the square no matter what others do. Help me study the book so I'll know the rules. Finally, God, if the natural turn of events goes against me, and I am benched for sickness or old age, help me accept that as part of the game too. Keep me from whimpering that I was framed or that I got a raw deal. And when I finish the final inning, I ask for no laurels. All I want is to believe in my heart I played as well as I could and that I didn't let you down. Amen.
16: The Divine Praises. Blessed be God. Blessed be His holy name. Blessed be Jesus Christ, true God and true man. Blessed be the name of Jesus. Blessed be His most sacred heart. Blessed be His most precious blood. Blessed be Jesus in the most holy sacrament of the altar. Blessed be the Holy Spirit, the Paraclete. Blessed be the Great Mother of God, Mary Most Holy. Blessed be her holy and immaculate conception. Blessed be her glorious Assumption. Blessed be the name of Mary, Virgin and Mother. Blessed be Saint Joseph, her most chaste spouse. Blessed be God in his angels and in his saints. Amen.
14: Welcome back to Life Talk Northwest. I'm Rebecca Anderson here with my co-host Dan Kennedy, and we are having a conversation with Maddie Broom. She was conceived through the IVF process, in vitro fertilization process, and she is pro-life, working for the Georgia Right to Life. So, Maddie, so what kind of things you were conceived with IVF because of infertility issues with your parents? One of the things that people talk about is, well, this great technology can help families that aren't able to conceive naturally, and isn't that a good thing? You know, is that the only thing that people can do if a couple is struggling with conceiving children?
13: Right. So, of course, you know, infertility is a very hard thing, and Lord willing, I will not have to go through that. I hope not. It's something that's unimaginable for a couple, a family, because we are given that desire to want to have a family. That's what we're called to do.
11: Mm-hmm.
13: But, you know, that's out of our control. And so, of course, adoption, there's adoption. I would just encourage anybody who has the means to do so to adopt children. Children need that. There are children in need of loving parents.
14: Mm-hmm.
13: And then, of course, there's something that I had been researching beforehand. It's something called NAPRO technology.
14: Mm-hmm.
13: It's
11: right.
13: considered the ethical alternative to in vitro fertilization. And I really don't hear anybody talk about it.
14: Mm-hmm.
13: Essentially, it's a comprehensive approach that focuses on understanding and addressing root causes of reproductive health issues.
14: Mm-hmm.
13: It aims to restore natural fertility potential by identifying and treating underlying medical conditions. And so instead of circumventing or suppressing or not even addressing what's going on and why the woman is having problems with conceiving, it tries to identify those issues, target them, and restore the woman's health, right?
14: Mm-hmm.
13: And so it actually has a pretty high success rate. In a study done by Frontiers in Reproductive Health, it showed that 35% of participants achieved a live birth and 62% increased rate of success after 11 months of going through this process of restoring the woman's health.
14: Mm-hmm.
13: And then it's an 80% overall success rate. And so this is even just way higher than IVF, right?
11: By
13: and
11: far.
13: There are no lives harmed.
11: Right.
14: Right. Reproductive technology is a business, right? NAPRO is something that's natural.
13: Yes.
14: It's least expensive, and it takes a little bit more time. But, you know, I think maybe that's the resistance of, oh, you can't conceive a child naturally. We, you know, just because you're doing what you're supposed to be doing and it's not working, so we're just going to rush you into IVF, which really is not a long-term look at the family that you are helping too, right?
11: Money talks a lot. And since it is very expensive,
13: absolutely,
11: there's a lot of money to be made. And so there's a big push as a result of that. In other words, they're playing on the desire of parents to have children and the desire of the woman to be a mother,
14: right,
11: and the husband to be a father. And they're exploiting that.
14: Right, they are. Well, and also, too, because it is taking out that, you know, the union of the creation of a child in the marital act, you know, you, Maddie, as I was thinking about this interview we're going to have, like, you are so blessed in that you still have it was your mom and dad, right? It was their genetic material, right, that created you.
13: Right.
14: And you were blessed to be carried in your mother, who's your biological mother, your genetic mother, and your social mother. And, you know, mm-hmm. What a blessing for you, because in the realm of IVF, it's a wild, wild west, right? And you were given this grace to be with your actual complete family. So, you know, because
13: absolutely,
14: now we, right? I mean, wow. Like, it's like not saying like this is the best you could do or like, gosh, be grateful for this, but this is a grace for you because there are other people out there that are being conceived using this technology who may never know their biological parents, may never be carried by
13: right,
14: their biological mom, you know? It really hit me.
13: Right. Yeah, I do think I would have felt probably more disconnected. I don't actually feel disconnected at all, but I do think I would have felt a sense of disconnection from my parents if that had actually been the case. And so I can't imagine the position that somebody who has been created that way, and they're not, they never have met their biological parents, that would be very hard for me.
11: Yeah, yeah. In fact, that's why I have read some circumstances like that, which is why I asked that question earlier. And I think it's, as Rebecca says, it's a grace that you don't feel that. There are others, many others out there who have been conceived this way. Do you have a support group? Is there, you know, or is it programs like this that'll get the word out to start a support group?
13: Yeah, I think we're really just trying to get the word out, to be honest. It's a conversation that many people haven't been willing to have. I think they don't want to step on toes because, it's of course, infertility is a sensitive issue.
11: Absolutely.
13: And there are lives that have been created from it. But, you know, we have to continue to spread the truth, and I hope that our community grows. I don't know very many people who are pro-life, against IVF, and have actually been conceived through IVF.
14: Yeah, that is interesting. I mean, because again, people are like, well, I'm conceived through IVF, but I'm not pro-life, right? Or I'm not pro-life. Yeah. Maybe we need that classification.
11: Well, part of the problem, and we discussed it earlier, is that your means of conception, you know, every life is an image of God. Every life has human dignity. Your means of conception doesn't determine your dignity. But there are means of conception, as we talked about, like in rape and other things, where it is not something that you want to encourage, you know, just to be a parent. So it's analogous to that. And I think we need to focus on that. The difference is not that this life is any less valuable, but that it is manufacturing another human being, though you end up with the image of God, the way it is done is not appropriate.
14: Well, yeah, and you have grave consequences to this too. I can only imagine, like, if a family had children and they, you know, paid for their children to be conceived, well, then their perception of their children, just even maybe subconsciously, is like, we just spent $20,000 on you, right?
11: So behave.
14: or maybe you don't get to behave, or how you were conceived or whatever. And I just think IVF, and I'm glad your parents, you know, are strong Christians and still together. But I would think in some of these instances, I think IVF actually destroys families in a way, you know, financially, emotionally, mentally. There's a lot of attack on the family with something that seems so good. And I think that's the part you can, don't you want more children? It's like, at the risk of my marriage breaking up, because really a marriage is a husband and a wife and a covenant, and children are the product as a gift. Right. And so if a couple never has children, they're still a family. But, you know, I know the world doesn't see it as that. So, yeah, there's a lot to unpack here as far as, you know, bringing in this technology, which you think from a short term is a great good, you know, and maybe there might be health ramifications to children who are conceived using IVF because, you know, there are things that have to be done in the lab, Maddie, that, if you know, that they don't do in the bedroom. So, I mean,
13: sure,
14: but
13: absolutely.
14: Right.
13: Yeah. I mean, they're creating life and putting me in an environment where it was not conducive to flourishing.
14: Right.
11: Sure.
13: Not my natural environment.
11: Exactly.
13: Right. And there's also genetic selection and modification that comes along with IVF. People are able to do genetic screening before implantation, and they can choose and rank human life and choose which ones they want to implant and which ones they want to discard.
11: Right.
13: And so that's, you know, eugenics.
11: Yeah, absolutely. And in some cultures, they're not going to implant girls because they want boys. So, you know, it is eugenics. There is no two ways about it. Now, what would you like to see in terms of, if you have any idea of what you would like to see in terms of how the legal system would handle IVF? Would you rather see?
13: Right, I think.
11: Go ahead.
13: Yeah, I would like to see just a simple personhood amendment thing to every state constitution where it's just guaranteeing a protection of life from fertilization to natural death. And when you protect life at fertilization, I think that rules out IVF. being able to use. And unfortunately, IVF has been proposed as some traditional kind of conservative value, almost just because it helps create and enlarge families without actually looking at the bad fruit that it creates, right? And so I think we need to stick to protecting life from fertilization, and I think that would do a whole lot of good.
11: Right, absolutely. And there is a whole mushrooming kind of impact that this scientific technology has in that, you know, they talked about cloning people to create organs. They're still talking right. about that.
14: Mm-hmm.
11: You know, it is just to treat a human being as manufactured material. And
13: yes.
11: that is so contrary to human dignity.
14: Yeah, well, we don't do well when we play God, right? We really
13: right.
14: don't. And we, you know, thinking of this good thing, and but God has a rightly ordered, you know, nature, and he's rightly ordered human creation. And when we go outside of that order, then, you know, we pay the consequence of that, which are, you know, destroyed lives, little embryos that are frozen too, because when you, as I understand the process, so when you're testing an embryo, you actually have to freeze the embryo, because that embryo in its development can only stay outside of the womb for a very short amount of time. So then you're risking, you know, reanimating an embryo, and it, you know, doesn't make it that way as well. So, well, my dear, thank you so much for your time today. You know, I know you say you're a survivor, but I think you are a miraculous survivor. And I want to thank you for your time with us today. And hopefully, listeners, you've learned a little bit more about IVF and the pitfalls of it, and you've heard it from the mouth of someone who is living it. And we appreciate your courage and your time with us today, Maddie.
11: Many blessings, Maddie. Thank you for being here.
13: Yes. Thank you so much.
14: All right. You're listening to Life Talk Northwest. I'm Rebecca Anderson with my co-host, Dan Kennedy, and just know that human life and the dignity of human life needs to be protected, upheld, and honored from conception to natural death.
11: Thank you, Rebecca. I'm Dan Kennedy. Remember, Scripture tells us to not be overcome by evil, but overcome evil with good. God bless.
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18: What if beauty was something more than we see? 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
0: I'm Veronica Dudo. Tonight on EWTN News Nightly, Plan B. Tensions flare at a NATO summit as the U.S. says they may need an alternative to open the Strait of Hormuz if peace talks fail. Reconciliation bill, Capitol Hill stalls major legislation following bipartisan backlash over a controversial multi-billion-dollar fund. Faith meets tech. What role will artificial intelligence play in the Vatican's upcoming encyclical? We look at it from all angles. Plus, Pope Leo's visit. The Holy Father journeys to Acera this weekend, offering solidarity and prayer to a community seeking hope. These stories and more tonight.
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0: Jensen reports. Owen.
1: The 56-year-old Stanford and Harvard-educated Kevin Warsh takes over for outgoing chair Jerome Powell. Now, Powell, you'll recall, was heavily criticized by President Trump for not lowering interest rates. Today, President Trump said Warsh understands when the economy is booming, that's a good thing.
2: President Donald Trump welcomes new Fed chair Kevin Warsh.
3: I know that Kevin has the deepest respect and reverence for the institution he will lead starting today. We're so lucky to have him.
2: Then the swearing in.
4: So help me God.
5: So help me God.
2: Warsh takes on his new job facing major hurdles, including higher inflation numbers, painful gas prices, and climbing mortgage rates, driving up borrowing costs for home buyers during what's traditionally the housing market's busiest time of the year. President Trump said today that Warsh has spoken often about
3: the need to restore the Fed's integrity by returning to a proper focus on its two functional and really fundamental responsibilities, maintaining price stability and low inflation, and achieving full employment.
2: The new Fed chair also addressed the East Room audience, saying it's the honor of a lifetime to be called back into public service.
6: And while I'm not naive about the challenges we face, I believe, Mr. President, these years can bring unmatched prosperity that will raise living standards for Americans from all walks of life. And the Fed has something to do with it.
2: Out as chair is Jerome Powell, who shrugged off personal attacks from President Trump. Last July, Powell and the president stood before cameras in hard hats at the site of the Fed's extensive $2.5 billion building renovation, which President Trump criticized as excessive. Powell's success at protecting the Fed's independence from day-to-day politics will be a key part of his legacy. As for the new chair,
3: I want Kevin to be totally independent. I want him to be independent and just do a great job. Don't look at me. Don't look at anybody. Just do your own thing and do a great job.
1: And President Trump said the stock market rose today because they really like the new Fed chair. Veronica?
0: Oh, and I know you're also tracking some other news about the president's cabinet.
1: Yeah, Tulsi Gabbard, the director of national intelligence, has resigned from her position. That'll be effective June 30th, she said her husband has a rare form of cancer. She wants to be by his side. President Trump said that Gabbard did an incredible job, but the two did appear to be at odds over Iran. Veronica, back to you.
0: Thanks, Owen. At a NATO ministerial meeting in Sweden, Secretary of State Marco Rubio affirmed that while the United States prioritizes a diplomatic solution to end hostilities with Iran, a contingency plan is ready. Rubio says a plan B is necessary if Iran refuses to lift its blockade on the Strait of Hormuz. The secretary also clarified that Washington has not issued a formal request for a NATO-led mission, but noted that several individual alliance members have expressed a willingness to contribute forces to reopen the critical global shipping lane.
7: We also have to have a plan B. And plan B is, what if Iran refuses to open the straits? What if Iran decides we refuse to open the straits, we're going to own the straits, and we're going to charge tolls for it? Okay, at that point, something has to be done about it. And I would argue that there are countries represented here today that are more deeply impacted by this than even the United States is. So all I'm saying, and I've said, and I think this has been reiterated by others, there are other countries that agree with me on this, is that we have to start thinking about what do we do if a few weeks from now Iran decides we don't care, we're going to keep the straits closed, we're going to sink any ship that doesn't listen to us or doesn't pay us. Then someone's going to have to do something about it.
0: Another shift in U.S. military policy emerged from the NATO foreign ministers meeting in Sweden just weeks after the Trump administration announced the withdrawal of 5,000 American troops from Europe. President Trump reversed course. In a social media post, the commander-in-chief announced he will now deploy an additional 5,000 personnel to Poland, citing strong bilateral ties. Originally, European allies and U.S. defense officials acknowledged confusion over the rapid policy change. But Secretary Rubio explained that the move is part of a routine and ongoing reexamination of the deployment of global forces.
8: This is a good decision, because it serves not only for Poland's security, but for the security of the whole alliance, and so also for us. So this is absolutely in our interest. We

0: support that very much, and we are a very close ally to Poland as well as to the United States.
1: Republicans in Congress had hoped to score a major win before the start of the Memorial Day recess, but that didn't happen. Lawmakers abruptly left Washington without voting on a long-stalled $70 billion fund for immigration enforcement agencies like ICE and Border Patrol. The sticking point centers on a push from the White House to include a nearly $2 billion bill to compensate those that were politically prosecuted by the Department of Justice. Capitol Hill correspondent Eric Rosales joins us now. Eric, it seems that idea didn't go over very well.
2: It sure didn't. Good evening, Veronica. When the Justice Department announced the weaponization fund, President Trump pressured Senate Republicans to add it to the most recent reconciliation bill. It was met with stiff opposition. Senators abruptly decided to leave town for the Memorial Day weekend rather than pass a party-line budget reconciliation bill to fund immigration enforcement.
3: Republicans, so divided, so dysfunctional, so disorganized, are fleeing Washington. Their majority can't melt down fast enough, not when Americans' financial situation is melting down every day.
4: Several Republicans were furious with President Trump's weaponization plan.
5: Under what circumstances would it ever make sense to provide restitution for people who were either pled guilty or were found guilty in a court of law? This is, this is just stupid on stilts.
4: The abrupt end to the Senate's day caused the House to adjourn, leaving many members frustrated and angry.
6: I just think it's a waste of taxpayers' money. We've wasted a whole dadgum week, and I think it's kind of pathetic.
7: Well, we got Memorial Day coming up, and now we don't have any votes tomorrow, so now we're going to go home. Everybody's going home, and we're not doing the job that we need to do to accomplish the goals and objective that the president has set forth.
4: Democrats claim Republicans can't get anything done.
8: It shows their absolute inability to govern. I can't tell you how many times we are called back, we do nothing, we pass no bills, we sit around and wait as they fight with each other. And, I think it's disgraceful.
4: When I asked Republican Congressman Derek Van Orden about getting the immigration enforcement bill and other legislation passed, he led me up the House steps and pointed to the Senate side of the Capitol.
9: We're banging on all cylinders. Over there, film over there, young man. You see that? The Senate is broken. And it's absurd. I mean, they need to do a factory reset on that place, man. That unelected parliamentarian just contravened the will of Congress.
2: Not passing the reconciliation bill means Congress is blowing by the June 1st deadline set by President Trump to get it done. And the weaponization bill is causing members within the Republican Party to be divided. And that's not the best look going into the November midterms. Eric Rosales, EWTN News Nightly.
1: The World Health Organization has officially upgraded the Ebola risk assessment for the Democratic Republic of Congo to very high. The WHO Director General is warning that the virus is spreading rapidly. While there are 82 officially confirmed cases, the WHO states that the true size of the epidemic is much larger, with nearly 750 suspected cases and 177 deaths. In an effort to contain the crisis, the UN has released $60 million, and the U.S. has pledged $23 million to establish up to 50 emergency treatment clinics. We have a lot more still to come on EWTN News Nightly. Humanity Safeguarded, how the new encyclical tackles the digital revolution, prioritizing human dignity.
10: 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I'm Montse Alvarado with some great news. 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

0: 135 years ago, the church stepped in to protect workers during the Industrial Revolution. Now, Pope Leo XIV is tackling the digital revolution with his landmark AI encyclical, Magnificent Humanity. While it doesn't release until Monday, we do know it focuses on artificial intelligence and safeguarding human dignity in the digital age. Joining us now to discuss the upcoming encyclical is Professor Paolo Carrazza. He is a professor of law and political science at the University of Notre Dame. Thanks so much for your time today.
1: Thank you for having me.
0: Why is it important that the Vatican weighs in on this topic now? Of course, we see AI in practically all walks of our lives.
1: As you say, it's everywhere, but more importantly, it's transforming every aspect of society, our politics, our education, our individual relations with one another. And there's a desperate need for a moral voice that helps to bring some order here. We're living in a vacuum where we really don't know how to judge and how to order the technology in a way to really preserve our humanity. And I think that's what the Holy Father is concerned with.
0: You chair the Meta Oversight Board, dealing with the real-world consequences of algorithms and social media. What practical lessons from the tech industry do you think are most critical for the church to address right now?
1: Well, I think it's clear that the power that this new technology exercises is unprecedented. And so there needs to be forms of discipline and accountability to ensure that the technology doesn't subordinate human beings, and instead it serves them. That's what we've learned from the Oversight Board, and it definitely applies even more broadly to the AI industry more generally. Technology is for human beings. It's not the other way around.
0: Encyclicals are written for the whole world, but specifically for the faithful. What should everyday Catholics look for in this document regarding how they use and interact with AI in their daily lives?
1: I would expect that the Holy Father, consistently with the Catholic social tradition in general, is going to emphasize that although there are legal and economic and political dimensions to the problem, that first and foremost, fundamentally, the question of technology poses a spiritual problem. It poses the problem of what it means to be human and how to live a fully human and flourishing life. And so how to order our own relationship personally to the technology is the first thing that we need to be attentive to. And I think that reading the document, looking for that kind of guidance on what I should do, or what I should do with my children, what I should do with my students here at the university, in terms of how we use technology in ways that can enhance our humanity and not degrade it. Those are the first questions that I would be asking, just as a lay Catholic, reading the document and approaching it.
0: What do you make of an outside AI lab being involved on Monday?
1: Well, it's certainly an interesting development. I think it's unprecedented, as far as I can tell, to have someone from the industry that is the subject of the moral teaching to be present at the presentation. And so it's a provocation. There's no question about it. But I think it's important to remember that the church has never been against technology. Technology itself is part of the human genius, human creativity. And so what it means to be human is also is a question of using tools and of being creative and developing things that can serve humanity. So it's not so surprising that the church should, in some senses, show an openness or embrace to people who come from the industry as well. And the important thing is that I'm quite certain that they're also, at the same time, going to be calling on exactly those technologists to exercise themselves moral restraint and to serve the common good.
0: Well, we'll all be watching this. Paolo Carrazza, thank you.
1: Thank you for having me.
0: Let's continue the discussion on artificial intelligence and Pope Leo's encyclical with Tim Huang from the Institute for a Christian Machine Intelligence. What kind of a response has there been to the announcement of the encyclical from the tech community?
2: It's been an enormous response. I work with a lot of people in startups, in the largest labs. And I think for a lot of folks who, are not, say, Catholics themselves, the idea that the Vatican would get involved in these issues and that the Holy Father would make this, the very first encyclical that is put out has been really creating waves. And I think there's a lot of interest in what it will all say.
0: There are so many real questions that are impacting not only children, but also adults with AI. Why is the moral formation of artificial intelligence so important?
2: Yeah, a lot of people don't realize this, but AI at the end of the day is something that is trained on data from all around the internet, all around kind of our lives. And as a result, this is a technology that is in some ways very human. It's trained on data that we created. And so I think given that, like, we do need to take the moral formation of these systems very seriously. And there's a lot of work right now that goes into what they call aligning these systems. But it's a big priority right now to make sure that, you know, these systems are aligned, particularly along Christian principles.
0: Now, you have done some experiments exposing AI models to scripture. What have you learned?
2: Yes, I think one of the most exciting things that we're finding is, of course, you know, scripture and Christian tradition is extremely well represented in the training data, the way these systems learn. And so one of the most interesting things that we discovered was, you know, the introduction of scripture to these models causes them to behave more morally, that their moral decision making improves. And it's not surprised to anyone who is a Christian, but it's interesting that we are finding it deep within these modern AI systems.
0: What do you hope for or expect from the new AI commission announced by the Vatican?
2: Well, I think there's a huge opportunity here. Obviously, the Catholic Church brings with it enormous moral force and obviously a global community. But I guess my main worry is that, you know, that the commission stays focused only on sort of abstract values and principles. But a lot of what's happening in AI really requires technical research and technical work. And so one of the things I'm most excited by is the ability for maybe the commission to actually get invested in that space, that the, you know, the church will be involved in doing research, putting out evals, releasing data, and really starting to kind of shape these technologies, not just kind of discuss principles around them.
0: For those worried about AI or concerned, where would you suggest they start?
2: Well, I think the best way to start actually is just by playing with these technologies yourself. They really are amazing right now, and they're very accessible because you can just talk to them and get them to do certain things. And I think it's a great way of getting the intuitions for where there are opportunities with the technology, but also genuine spiritual risks. And I think only from there and getting a really calibrated sense of the risks can we start to figure out how we make these systems better, make these systems consistent with the faith.
0: Tim Huang, thank you.
2: Thanks for having me on the show, Veronica.
0: Up next on EWTN News Nightly, artificial intelligence meets Pope Benedict XVI. What one company is doing to bring the works of the late Pope into the digital world. Plus, Pope Leo makes another trip this weekend, where he's going and the unique way he'll remember Pope Francis.
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4: There are a lot of promises in the AI world right now.
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7: Joseph Pieper was a philosopher from 20th century Germany.
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8: If artificial intelligence is going to take away the difficulties of work, the real question there becomes, what gives our life meaning? 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
9: For Pieper, is not a question of how much free time do you have. It's a question of what are you doing with your free time.
7: What he says about those things is maybe even truer today than it would have been in his time.
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11: Behold this heart, which has so loved men. 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

0: works of a recent pope will soon find new life thanks to artificial intelligence. The Benedict XVI Society is teaming up with Perpetuals.com to create an AI system trained on the writings of Pope Benedict XVI. Joining us now is Professor Patrick Groon. He is the CEO of Perpetuals.com, which is behind the project. Professor, thanks so much for joining us.
1: Yeah, thank you for having me.
0: First, can you tell us what was the reason to choose Pope Benedict XVI?
1: So me and the other co-founders of the Pope Benedict XVI Society, we were all impressed from Pope Benedict XVI. I'm from Germany, so he had a big impact on my life as he was elected Pope. I read most of his writings by now, I think, and that was really the reason and why we wanted to make his writings and his thoughts more accessible to the general public.
0: Now, you also showed some people who gathered at the Vatican. What was the reaction?
1: Oh, it was pretty successful. So we got a lot of positive feedback, specifically on the AI part. That was very surprising. Many people were very, very interested in how this AI works, how it makes it accessible to users all over the world. So we got very positive feedback, many ideas what we can improve. So it was a very successful event.
0: Can you talk a little bit about how the system is being built? And also, what are some of the safeguards to make sure that theological fidelity of the project stays intact?
1: Yeah, we built the system from scratch, and we used a patent pending technology from my company to basically get rid of issues that most AI models have, like biases and hallucinations. So we are trying to build something. It's still not perfect. We just started with this and announced it. It's the first version. We can certainly improve it. But basically, with technical means, we are trying to avoid those common pitfalls, like biases that LLMs have and so on. To really, you can think about it like a research assistant. That is the idea. It's not supposed to be your best friend, like many LLM models or AI systems are. It's the idea that it's a research assistant that helps you to become more productive when doing research.
0: So you are working with the Benedict XVI Society on the project. What hopes do you think that they see in artificial intelligence and also the future of evangelization?
1: So the Pope Benedict XVI Society, we are offering academic courses, so like a master program and a PhD program, but also training courses for theology teachers and also for the general public. So our hope is to make the thoughts and the thinking from Pope Benedict XVI more accessible to everybody to help with the, let's say, re-evangelization of the Western world specifically, and helping all over the world to understand his thinking for a new renewal of the church and the society.
0: Professor Patrick Groon, thank you so much.
1: Thank you for having me.
0: Pope Leo XIV is on the move once again. Tomorrow, he will make another apostolic visit to a city south of Rome. EWTN News' Zofia Chubek reports.
2: For the first time in its history, the small city of Acerra, just outside of Naples, is welcoming a pope.
3: I confess, I had given up hope of a papal visit.
2: Pope Francis was supposed to visit in 2020, but plans changed once the COVID pandemic hit. Now, 6 years later, Pope Leo is answering the call.
3: My colleagues, but above all the people, kept asking me, "Isn't the Pope coming?" So I decided to try one more time.

0: The giving of the Holy Spirit to the new people of God crowns the mighty acts of the Father in salvation history. The Jewish Feast of Pentecost in the Old Testament called all devout Jews to Jerusalem to celebrate their birth as God's chosen people in the covenant law given to Moses at Sinai, which they commemorate. In this Sunday's first reading, the mysteries prefigured in that feast are fulfilled in the outpouring of the Holy Spirit on Mary and the apostles in the upper room. The Holy Spirit seals the new law and new covenant brought about by Jesus, written not on stone tablets, but on the hearts of believers, as the prophet Jeremiah had promised. The Spirit is revealed as the life-giving breath of the Father, the wisdom by which He made all things, as we sing this Sunday in our responsorial psalm. In the beginning, the Spirit came as a mighty wind sweeping over the face of the earth. And in the new creation at Pentecost, the Spirit again comes as a strong driving wind to renew the face of the earth. As God fashioned the first man out of dust and filled him with his breath, in the gospel we see the new Adam becomes a life-giving spirit, breathing new life into the apostles. Like a river of living water for all ages, he will pour out his spirit on his body, the church. We receive that spirit in the sacraments, being made a new creation in baptism. Drinking of the one spirit in the Eucharist, we are the first fruits of a new humanity, fashioned from out of every nation under heaven, with no distinctions of wealth or language or race, a people born of the Spirit, the very family of the Most High God. This is Scott Hahn for Breaking the Bread.
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6: 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This 50-part series was recorded on phonograph records in the 1960s, and the sound quality is sometimes compromised. But the Word of God, spoken by Archbishop Sheen, is solid and timeless. Here now is Archbishop Fulton Sheen.
7: Peace be to you. A great American patriot once said that he regretted he had only one life to give for his country. He meant that his love was greater than his sacrifice. That his life could be given only once in time and therefore could not be repeated. He It is very different with the life of our Lord. Though the life was given once, it is eternally given. And it is eternally given and repeated in the sacrifice of the Mass. In this lesson, we are going to describe the Mass in terms of three of its principal parts: the offertory, the consecration, the communion. First, the offertory. This takes place when the priest offers bread and wine to God. Our Blessed Lord, at that moment, if we may draw an image, is looking out from heaven saying, "I cannot die again in the human nature that I took from Mary. That human nature is now glorified at the right hand of the Father, the pledge and the promise of what your human nature is to be. But I can die in you, and you can die in me. Will you therefore offer yourselves to me? I can add nothing to the sacrifice of my love except by and through you." Now we begin to offer ourselves to him under the species of bread and wine. Let me tell you how this was done in the early church. If you would have come to Mass in the early church, you would have brought some bread and wine. You also might have brought some linen, fruits, wheat, oil, wool, and other things that were needed by the religious community, that is, by the church. The priest would have taken all of these gifts, piled them up at the side of the communion rail, to distribute them to the poor after Mass. But the bread and wine which was brought, he would take some of that and use that for the offertory of the Mass. Now, we no longer bring either bread and wine, nor do we bring these other things, simply because today we live in a modern world where money is the medium of exchange. Instead of bringing bread and wine, we bring that which equivalently buys bread and wine. The important thing is that when we offer ourselves to God, we do so under the appearances of bread and wine. Why did our Blessed Lord use bread and wine

Perhaps no two substances in nature traditionally have so much nourished man as bread and wine. Bread is the marrow of the earth. Wine, its very blood. In bringing bread and wine, therefore, we are bringing those substances which have most nourished ourselves, given us life. Therefore, we are equivalently offering our lives or ourselves on the altar. A third reason, wheat and grapes have to suffer a great deal in order to become bread and wine. Wheat has to pass through a winter, and then it has to be subjected to a mill and to fire before the wheat can ever become bread. Grapes, in their turn, have to pass through the Gethsemane of a wine press before they can become wine. So too, we who offer ourselves to Christ are destined to sacrifice. Therefore, let us take those substances from nature which have given us life, but which indicate in their very being the need of sacrificing and suffering in order to be united with Christ himself. We, therefore, at the moment of the offertory of the Mass, are not passive spectators, as we might be in a theater. We are going to be actors in a great drama. We are standing, as it were, on the paten that the priest is offering. We are in that chalice. We are participants. We are co-offerers to Christ, through him to the Heavenly Father. If therefore we understand the offertory, we realize now that we have offered ourselves. That brings us to the question, what happens to us? The answer to that is given in the consecration. The priest, it will be recalled, is only the instrument of Christ himself at the altar. Christ is the priest, Christ is the victim. When therefore the priest pronounces the words of consecration, he is only giving, loaning to our blessed Lord his voice and his hands. At the moment of consecration, the priest says over the bread, "This is my body." And over the chalice of wine, "This is my blood." At that moment, there takes place what is known as the mystery of transubstantiation. Trans means across. Substantiation refers to substance. This mystery means that the whole substance of the bread becomes the whole substance of the body of Christ. The whole substance of the wine becomes the whole substance of the blood of Christ. Notice we use the word substance. Now, just as a subject has predicate, just as your personality wears clothes which are purely accidental to your personality because you can change clothes, so too bread and wine have what are known as accidents or appearances or predicates or species. Now, after the moment of consecration, the bread looks the same as it did before. The wine looks the same. That is to say, the sensible appearances do not change, but the substance of the bread changes. The substance of the wine changes into the body and blood of Christ. How do we know they change? Because our Lord said so. Is there any better reason in the world?

0: Our blessed Lord said, "This is my body. This is my blood." We believe. The next question is, very well, we have offered ourselves with Christ, and the consecration is a repeating, a bringing up to date, localizing, a re-presentation of the death of Christ. How is the death of Christ represented in the consecration? Well, notice that the priest does not consecrate the bread and wine together. He does not say, "This is the body and blood of Christ." First he consecrates the bread, then he separately consecrates the wine. First, "This is my body," then, "This is my blood." Now notice that that separate consecration is a kind of cleavage, a tearing asunder, a kind of a mystical sword that divides the blood from the body of Christ, and that is how he died on Calvary. That is why the Mass is called the unbloody sacrifice of Calvary, while Calvary itself was a real separation of blood from body. Not that this is any less real, but that it is not as sensibly presented as it was on the cross. But this is not the whole story of the consecration. Remember, we offered ourselves under bread and wine. See what has happened to the bread and wine? It's the body and blood of Christ. But Christ is not alone in the Mass. We are with him. What therefore happened to us? We died with Christ. The words of consecration, therefore, have a secondary meaning. The primary meaning is very clear, that we've given. This is the body and blood of Christ. Mystically divided by that separate consecration of the bread and wine, our Lord renews the sacrifice of Calvary. The vine sacrificed himself on the cross. The vine and branches, which we are, now sacrifice themselves in the Mass. So the secondary meaning of the words of consecration is about the branches united to the vine. So we say to our Lord, "Really, this is my body. This is my blood. All that I am, my body, my blood, my intellect, my will, all of my desires, intentions, and motivations, all that I am substantially, are now thine. I die with thee, divinize them, transubstantiate them, change them, so that I am no longer mine but thine. Oh, the species of my life, the mere accidents, what I do in life, my peculiar duties, let them remain. They are only the appearances. But what I am in my essential relationship to thee, that make divine. I die with thee, O Christ, on Calvary." That is the consecration. Now we come to the communion. Remember that in the offertory, we were like lambs that were being led on to Jerusalem. And in the consecration, we are those lambs who were offered in sacrifice. Now, in communion, we find that actually we did not lose anything at all. We did not die. We recovered life. We died to the lower part of ourselves in the consecration of the Mass, and we get back our souls ennobled and enriched. We begin to be free and exalted. We find that our death was no more permanent than the consecration than was the death of Christ on Calvary. In Holy Communion, We surrender our humanity, we get back his divinity. We give up time, he gives us his eternity. We give up our sin, we die to it, he gives us his grace. We surrender our self-will and receive the divine will. We give up petty loves, he gives us the very flame of love itself. That is communion. Now, because communion is so very important, we want to dwell on three particular aspects of Holy Communion. First, Holy Communion incorporates us to the life of Christ. Two, Holy Communion incorporates us to the death of Christ. Three, Holy Communion incorporates us to the members of the mystical body and their joys and sorrows. First, in communion, we have unity with the life of Christ. That is to say, the whole Christ. The Christ born in Bethlehem, the Christ who lived in Galilee, who taught, who suffered, died, rose from the dead, is at the right hand of the Father, and is infusing his life into his mystical body. We receive that divine life in communion. Our blessed Lord said, "He that eateth me, the same shall live by me." Actually, we do not so much receive him. But strictly speaking, he receives us. We become incorporated to him. There's a kind of a transfusion, just in the physical order as there is transfusion of blood or life, so too here there's a tremendous transfusion of divine life into our souls in communion. And that is why at communion we always have such a deep sense of unworthiness. And the communion prayer is, "Domine non sum dignus." O Lord, I am not worthy. Is it not true that in human love, the beloved is always on the pedestal, the lover always on his knees? And so in divine love, we protest our unworthiness as we go to the communion rail to receive the divine life because we died to our lower life in the consecration. The divine lover invites us to his banquet. We poor, destitute creatures. He holds us in his embrace. Really, if our faith were strong, we would crawl on our hands and knees to the communion rail. And apropos of that life, our Lord said, "He who eats my flesh and drinks my blood lives continually in me, and I live continually in him." Secondly, communion is not only incorporation to the life of Christ, it is also incorporation to the death of Christ. Here is something that we very seldom think of. We always think of communion as a relationship of life, but as a relationship of death. St. Paul wrote to the Corinthians, "It is the Lord's death you are heralding whenever you eat of this bread and drink of this cup." Why is there a death involved? Simply because we have not yet passed into glory. We have our old Adam with us. All of our sins, all of our concupiscences, our pride and covetousness and avarice. And we have to die to all of these. As the consecration itself suggested, when the farmer plows corn, he's very interested in life, but he's uprooting weeds, is he not? In other words, the condition of having the life of the corn is to bring death to the weeds. And the condition of having life of Christ is to bring death to the old Adam? Does not the gardener when he nourishes the flower and cares for it, battle against insects? And in order to protect this divine life, we too have to bring some kind of penance and self-denial to that which is lower. Furthermore, if our Lord died for us, then we have to die to ourselves. And notice that after the resurrection, it was the relics of his passion and his death that he showed men. Mary Magdalene wanted to achieve that glory of the resurrection, and our Lord said, "Do not touch me." But he said to Thomas, "Touch my hands. Put thy finger into my hand. Put thy hand into my side." In other words, Thomas, you may commune with my death to see that I am the risen life. I believe that is the reason why the Church ordains fasting before communion, in order to be sure that at least we will be incorporated in some tiny little way to the death of Christ before we receive his life. The third point concerning communion is that communion is not only incorporation to the life of Christ, incorporation to his death, but it is also communion with all of the other members of the mystical body of Christ. This is what we forget. That when we receive communion, we are being united with every other member of the church throughout the world. Your body, for example, is made up of millions and millions of cells. These cells are nourished by blood plasma or lymph. It courses through all the gates and alleys of your body to nourish and repair. It knocks at the door of each individual cell. It offers its treasure. Now what that blood plasma does to your human body is a faint, far-off echo of what our Lord does for his mystical body. The mystical body is made up of persons, not cells. Instead of human nourishment, there is the divine life of the Eucharist. And this Eucharist is the divine lymph, as it were, of all of the cells or persons of the mystical body of Christ. And as St. Paul says, the one bread makes us one body, though we be many in number. The same bread is shared by all. The lymph makes the body one. The Eucharist makes the church one. The communion rail is therefore the most democratic institution in the face of all history. We are communing, therefore, at the rail, not only with every member of the church, but with the joys of the church wherever they are in any part of the world, and also with the sorrows of the church, the trials and persecutions, for example, in mission lands. Therefore, every communion will make us more and more conscious of helping the society of the propagation of the faith in order that this body of Christ may grow, and in order that we may be more conscious of our communion one with another in the body of Christ. That is the Mass. And thanks to it, we have the real presence. Our Lord is on the altar. Think of what our churches would be if we did not have that red tabernacle lamp telling us that our blessed Lord was there in his Eucharistic presence. We would just be meeting houses, prayer halls, that's all. We would almost feel that we were standing alongside of the empty tomb of Easter morn and an angel were there saying, "He is not here." But thanks to the real presence of our Lord in our churches, the Eucharist is the window between heaven and earth. Thanks to the real presence, we look out to heaven, and heaven looks down to us. That is why we can pray better there. We are praying before our Lord. Our Lord is just as really and truly present in the Blessed Sacrament as I am present before this microphone as I speak to you. Although the manner of presence is different, but it is the Christ, our Savior, our Redeemer, our love. God love you.
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0: Hey, this is Father Mitch Pacwa, host of Open Line Wednesday. For me, Catholic radio is a chance to speak and hear our Catholic doctrine, consider it, think about it, apply it to everyday life, and be blatantly in the public with it. And I am so thankful to you for being an important part of the Lord's plan. By participating and listening, invite others to listen and hear Open Line.
1: In saying the Rosary, Mary invites us to join her on a journey through the life of Jesus. In it, the Holy Spirit asks us to imitate the faith and love of the Mother of our Savior. Because we say the Rosary with our body and our spirit, it should touch us at every level of our being. It is no monotonous ritual, but a deeply contemplative Christian prayer.

0: In the name of the Father, and of the Son, and of the Holy Spirit. I believe in God, the Father Almighty, creator of heaven and earth, and in Jesus Christ, his only Son, our Lord, who was conceived by the Holy Spirit, born of the Virgin Mary, suffered under Pontius Pilate, was crucified, died, and was buried. He descended into hell. The third day he rose again from the dead. He ascended into heaven and sits at the right hand of God, the Father Almighty, from whence he shall come to judge the living and the dead.
1: I believe in the Holy Spirit, the Holy Catholic Church, the communion of saints, the forgiveness of sins, the resurrection of the body, and life everlasting. Amen.
0: Our Father, who art in heaven, hallowed be thy name. Thy kingdom come, thy will be done on earth as it is in heaven.
1: Give us this day our daily bread, and forgive us our trespasses, as we forgive those who trespass against us. And lead us not into temptation, but deliver us from evil.
0: Hail Mary, full of grace, the Lord is with thee. Blessed art thou among women, and blessed is the fruit of thy womb, Jesus.
1: Holy Mary, Mother of God, pray for us sinners, now and at the hour of our death. Amen.
0: Hail Mary, full of grace, the Lord is with thee. Blessed art thou among women, and blessed is the fruit of thy womb, Jesus.
1: Holy Mary, Mother of God, pray for us sinners, now and at the hour of our death. Amen.
0: Hail Mary, full of grace, the Lord is with thee. Blessed art thou among women, and blessed is the fruit of thy womb, Jesus.
1: Holy Mary, Mother of God, pray for us sinners, now and at the hour of our death. Amen.
0: Glory be to the Father, and to the Son, and to the Holy Spirit.
1: As it was in the beginning, is now, and ever shall be, world without end. Amen.
0: The first joyful mystery, the Annunciation. Because of the foreseen merits of Jesus, God the Father kept Mary free from all stain of original sin. I am the Immaculate Conception, she told Bernadette at Lourdes. It was to this sinless virgin that the angel Gabriel came and asked her to become the mother of the Son of God. In faith, Mary replied, I am the handmaid of the Lord. Be it done unto me according to your word. At that moment, the Holy Spirit overshadowed her, and Jesus was conceived in Mary's womb. Our Father, who art in heaven, hallowed be thy name. Thy kingdom come, thy will be done on earth as it is in heaven.
1: Give us this day our daily bread, and forgive us our trespasses, as we forgive those who trespass against us. And lead us not into temptation, but deliver us from evil.
0: Hail Mary, full of grace, the Lord is with thee. Blessed art thou among women, and blessed is the fruit of thy womb, Jesus.
1: Holy Mary, Mother of God, pray for us sinners, now and at the hour of our death. Amen.
0: Hail Mary, full of grace, the Lord is with thee. Blessed art thou among women, and blessed is the fruit of thy womb, Jesus.
1: Holy Mary, Mother of God, pray for us sinners, now and at the hour of our death. Amen.
0: Hail Mary, full of grace, the Lord is with thee. Blessed art thou among women, and blessed is the fruit of thy womb, Jesus.
1: Holy Mary, Mother of God, pray for us sinners, now and at the hour of our death. Amen.
0: Hail Mary, full of grace, the Lord is with thee. Blessed art thou among women, and blessed is the fruit of thy womb, Jesus.
1: Holy Mary, Mother of God, pray for us sinners, now and at the hour of our death. Amen.
0: Hail Mary, full of grace, the Lord is with thee. Blessed art thou among women, and blessed is the fruit of thy womb, Jesus.
1: Holy Mary, Mother of God, pray for us sinners, now and at the hour of our death. Amen.
0: Hail Mary, full of grace, the Lord is with thee. Blessed art thou among women, and blessed is the fruit of thy womb, Jesus.
1: Holy Mary, Mother of God, pray for us sinners, now and at the hour of our death. Amen.
0: Hail Mary, full of grace, the Lord is with thee. Blessed art thou among women, and blessed is the fruit of thy womb, Jesus.
1: Holy Mary, Mother of God, pray for us sinners, now and at the hour of our death. Amen.
0: Hail Mary, full of grace, the Lord is with thee. Blessed art thou among women, and blessed is the fruit of thy womb, Jesus.
1: Holy Mary, Mother of God, pray for us sinners, now and at the hour of our death. Amen.
0: Hail Mary, full of grace, the Lord is with thee. Blessed art thou among women, and blessed is the fruit of thy womb, Jesus.
1: Holy Mary, Mother of God, pray for us sinners, now and at the hour of our death. Amen.
0: Hail Mary, full of grace, the Lord is with thee. Blessed art thou among women, and blessed is the fruit of thy womb, Jesus.
1: Holy Mary, Mother of God, pray for us sinners, now and at the hour of our death. Amen.
0: Glory be to the Father, and to the Son, and to the Holy Spirit.
1: As it was in the beginning, is now, and ever shall be, world without end. Amen. O my Jesus,
0: forgive us our sins, save us from the fires of hell, and lead all souls to heaven, especially those most in need of your mercy. The second joyful mystery, the Visitation. Elizabeth is overjoyed with Mary's visit. She feels blessed by the presence of Jesus in Mary's womb, and she is filled with the Holy Spirit. Blessed are you among women, and blessed is the fruit of your womb, she cries. Mary replies, My soul magnifies the Lord, and my spirit rejoices in God my Savior. May we always be willing to proclaim Mary blessed, because Jesus is the fruit of her womb. Our Father who art in heaven, hallowed be thy name. Thy kingdom come, thy will be done on earth as it is in heaven.
1: Give us this day our daily bread, and forgive us our trespasses, as we forgive those who trespass against us. And lead us not into temptation, but deliver us from evil.
0: Hail Mary, full of grace, the Lord is with thee. Blessed art thou among women, and blessed is the fruit of thy womb, Jesus.
1: Holy Mary, Mother of God, pray for us sinners, now and at the hour of our death. Amen.
0: Hail Mary, full of grace, the Lord is with thee. Blessed art thou among women, and blessed is the fruit of thy womb, Jesus.
1: Holy Mary, Mother of God, pray for us sinners, now and at the hour of our death. Amen.
0: Hail Mary, full of grace, the Lord is with thee. Blessed art thou among women, and blessed is the fruit of thy womb, Jesus.
1: Holy Mary, Mother of God, pray for us sinners, now and at the hour of our death. Amen.
0: Hail Mary, full of grace, the Lord is with thee. Blessed art thou among women, and blessed is the fruit of thy womb, Jesus.
1: Holy Mary, Mother of God, pray for us sinners, now and at the hour of our death. Amen.
0: Hail Mary, full of grace, the Lord is with thee. Blessed art thou among women, and blessed is the fruit of thy womb, Jesus.
1: Holy Mary, Mother of God, pray for us sinners, now and at the hour of our death. Amen.
0: Hail Mary, full of grace, the Lord is with thee. Blessed art thou among women, and blessed is the fruit of thy womb, Jesus.
1: Holy Mary, Mother of God, pray for us sinners, now and at the hour of our death. Amen.
0: Hail Mary, full of grace, the Lord is with thee. Blessed art thou among women, and blessed is the fruit of thy womb, Jesus.
1: Holy Mary, Mother of God, pray for us sinners, now and at the hour of our death. Amen.
0: Hail Mary, full of grace, the Lord is with thee. Blessed art thou among women, and blessed is the fruit of thy womb, Jesus.
1: Holy Mary, Mother of God, pray for us sinners, now and at the hour of our death. Amen.
0: Hail Mary, full of grace, the Lord is with thee. Blessed art thou among women, and blessed is the fruit of thy womb, Jesus.
1: Holy Mary, Mother of God, pray for us sinners, now and at the hour of our death. Amen.
0: Hail Mary, full of grace, the Lord is with thee. Blessed art thou among women, and blessed is the fruit of thy womb, Jesus.
1: Holy Mary, Mother of God, pray for us sinners, now and at the hour of our death. Amen.
0: Glory be to the Father, and to the Son, and to the Holy Spirit.
1: As it was in the beginning, is now, and ever shall be. World without end. Amen.
0: O my Jesus, forgive us our sins, save us from the fires of hell, and lead all souls to heaven, especially those most in need of your mercy. The third joyful mystery, the birth of Jesus. Jesus was born among the poor to teach us that true riches are to be found in him. We pray that God will protect us from the worship of material things and give us a love for poor people everywhere. Our Father who art in heaven, hallowed be thy name. Thy kingdom come, thy will be done on earth as it is in heaven.
1: Give us this day our daily bread, and forgive us our trespasses, as we forgive those who trespass against us. And lead us not into temptation, but deliver us from evil.
0: Hail Mary, full of grace, the Lord is with thee. Blessed art thou among women, and blessed is the fruit of thy womb, Jesus.
1: Holy Mary, Mother of God, pray for us sinners, now and at the hour of our death. Amen.
0: Hail Mary, full of grace, the Lord is with thee. Blessed art thou among women, and blessed is the fruit of thy womb, Jesus.
1: Holy Mary, Mother of God, pray for us sinners, now and at the hour of our death. Amen.
0: Hail Mary, full of grace, the Lord is with thee. Blessed art thou among women, and blessed is the fruit of thy womb, Jesus.
1: Holy Mary, Mother of God, pray for us sinners, now and at the hour of our death. Amen.
0: Hail Mary, full of grace, the Lord is with thee. Blessed art thou among women, and blessed is the fruit of thy womb, Jesus.
1: Holy Mary, Mother of God, pray for us sinners, now and at the hour of our death. Amen.
0: Hail Mary, full of grace, the Lord is with thee. Blessed art thou among women, and blessed is the fruit of thy womb, Jesus.
1: Holy Mary, Mother of God, pray for us sinners, now and at the hour of our death. Amen.
0: Hail Mary, full of grace, the Lord is with thee. Blessed art thou among women, and blessed is the fruit of thy womb, Jesus.
1: Holy Mary, Mother of God, pray for us sinners, now and at the hour of our death. Amen.
0: Hail Mary, full of grace, the Lord is with thee. Blessed art thou among women, and blessed is the fruit of thy womb, Jesus.
1: Holy Mary, Mother of God, pray for us sinners, now and at the hour of our death. Amen.
0: Hail Mary, full of grace, the Lord is with thee. Blessed art thou among women, and blessed is the fruit of thy womb, Jesus.
1: Holy Mary, Mother of God, pray for us sinners, now and at the hour of our death. Amen.
0: Hail Mary, full of grace, the Lord is with thee. Blessed art thou among women, and blessed is the fruit of thy womb, Jesus.
1: Holy Mary, Mother of God, pray for us sinners, now and at the hour of our death. Amen.
0: Hail Mary, full of grace, the Lord is with thee. Blessed art thou among women, and blessed is the fruit of thy womb, Jesus.
1: Holy Mary, Mother of God, pray for us sinners, now and at the hour of our death. Amen.
0: Glory be to the Father, and to the Son, and to the Holy Spirit.
1: As it was in the beginning, is now, and ever shall be, world without end. Amen.
0: O my Jesus, forgive us our sins, save us from the fires of hell, and lead all souls to heaven, especially those most in need of your mercy. The fourth joyful mystery, the presentation of Jesus in the temple. When Mary and Joseph came to present Jesus to the Father in the temple, Simeon the prophet told her, "This child is destined for the falling and the rising of many in Israel." To Mary herself he said, "And a sword will pierce your own soul too." We pray for the courage to stand with Christ, no matter what it may cost us. Our Father, who art in heaven, hallowed be thy name. Thy kingdom come, thy will be done on earth as it is in heaven.
1: Give us this day our daily bread, and forgive us our trespasses, as we forgive those who trespass against us. And lead us not into temptation, but deliver us from evil.
0: Hail Mary, full of grace, the Lord is with thee. Blessed art thou among women, and blessed is the fruit of thy womb, Jesus.
1: Holy Mary, Mother of God, pray for us sinners, now and at the hour of our death. Amen.
0: Hail Mary, full of grace, the Lord is with thee. Blessed art thou among women, and blessed is the fruit of thy womb, Jesus.
1: Holy Mary, Mother of God, pray for us sinners, now and at the hour of our death. Amen.
0: Hail Mary, full of grace, the Lord is with thee. Blessed art thou among women, and blessed is the fruit of thy womb, Jesus.
1: Holy Mary, Mother of God, pray for us sinners, now and at the hour of our death. Amen.
0: Hail Mary, full of grace, the Lord is with thee. Blessed art thou among women, and blessed is the fruit of thy womb, Jesus.
1: Holy Mary, Mother of God, pray for us sinners, now and at the hour of our death. Amen.
0: Hail Mary, full of grace, the Lord is with thee. Blessed art thou among women, and blessed is the fruit of thy womb, Jesus.
1: Holy Mary, Mother of God, pray for us sinners, now and at the hour of our death. Amen.
0: Hail Mary, full of grace, the Lord is with thee. Blessed art thou among women, and blessed is the fruit of thy womb, Jesus.
1: Holy Mary, Mother of God, pray for us sinners, now and at the hour of our death. Amen.
0: Hail Mary, full of grace, the Lord is with thee. Blessed art thou among women, and blessed is the fruit of thy womb, Jesus.
1: Holy Mary, Mother of God, pray for us sinners, now and at the hour of our death. Amen.
0: Hail Mary, full of grace, the Lord is with thee.

0: Blessed art thou among women, and blessed is the fruit of thy womb, Jesus.
1: Holy Mary, Mother of God, pray for us sinners, now and at the hour of our death. Amen.
0: Hail Mary, full of grace, the Lord is with thee. Blessed art thou among women, and blessed is the fruit of thy womb, Jesus.
1: Holy Mary, Mother of God, pray for us sinners, now and at the hour of our death. Amen.
0: Glory be to the Father, and to the Son, and to the Holy Spirit.
1: As it was in the beginning, is now, and ever shall be, world without end. Amen.
0: O my Jesus, forgive us our sins.

0: The fifth joyful mystery, the finding of Jesus in the temple. After the loss of Jesus, Mary and Joseph found him in the temple. Jesus' explanation, "Did you not know that I must be in my Father's house?" was one they found hard to understand. With faith like Mary's, let us ponder in our hearts the many events of our lives that we find difficult to understand. Our Father, who art in heaven, hallowed be thy name. Thy kingdom come, thy will be done on earth as it is in heaven.
1: Give us this day our daily bread, and forgive us our trespasses, as we forgive those who trespass against us. And lead us not into temptation, but deliver us from evil.
0: Hail Mary, full of grace, the Lord is with thee. Blessed art thou among women, and blessed is the fruit of thy womb, Jesus.
1: Holy Mary, Mother of God, pray for us sinners, now and at the hour of our death. Amen.
0: Hail Mary, full of grace, the Lord is with thee. Blessed art thou among women, and blessed is the fruit of thy womb, Jesus.
1: Holy Mary, Mother of God, pray for us sinners, now and at the hour of our death. Amen.
0: Hail Mary, full of grace, the Lord is with thee. Blessed art thou among women, and blessed is the fruit of thy womb, Jesus.
1: Holy Mary, Mother of God, pray for us sinners, now and at the hour of our death. Amen.
0: Hail Mary, full of grace, the Lord is with thee. Blessed art thou among women, and blessed is the fruit of thy womb, Jesus.
1: Holy Mary, Mother of God, pray for us sinners, now and at the hour of our death. Amen.
0: Hail Mary, full of grace, the Lord is with thee. Blessed art thou among women, and blessed is the fruit of thy womb, Jesus.
1: Holy Mary, Mother of God, pray for us sinners, now and at the hour of our death. Amen.
0: Hail Mary, full of grace, the Lord is with thee. Blessed art thou among women, and blessed is the fruit of thy womb, Jesus.
1: Holy Mary, Mother of God, pray for us sinners, now and at the hour of our death. Amen.
0: Hail Mary, full of grace, the Lord is with thee. Blessed art thou among women, and blessed is the fruit of thy womb, Jesus.
1: Holy Mary, Mother of God, pray for us sinners, now and at the hour of our death. Amen.
0: Hail Mary, full of grace, the Lord is with thee. Blessed art thou among women, and blessed is the fruit of thy womb, Jesus.
1: Holy Mary, Mother of God, pray for us sinners, now and at the hour of our death. Amen.
0: Hail Mary, full of grace, the Lord is with thee. Blessed art thou among women, and blessed is the fruit of thy womb, Jesus.
1: Holy Mary, Mother of God, pray for us sinners, now and at the hour of our death. Amen.
0: Hail Mary, full of grace, the Lord is with thee. Blessed art thou among women, and blessed is the fruit of thy womb, Jesus.
1: Holy Mary, Mother of God, pray for us sinners, now and at the hour of our death. Amen.
0: Glory be to the Father, and to the Son, and to the Holy Spirit.
1: As it was in the beginning, is now, and ever shall be, world without end. Amen.
0: O my Jesus, forgive us our sins, save us from the fires of hell, and lead all souls to heaven, especially those most in need of your mercy. Hail, Holy Queen, Mother of Mercy, hail our life, our sweetness, and our hope. To thee do we cry, poor banished children of Eve. To thee do we send up our sighs, mourning and weeping in this valley of tears. Turn then, most gracious Advocate, thine eyes of mercy towards us. And after this our exile, show unto us the blessed fruit of thy womb, Jesus. O clement, O loving, O sweet Virgin Mary. Pray for us, O Holy Mother of God,
1: that we may be made worthy of the promises of Christ.
0: Let us pray. O God, whose only begotten Son, by his life, death, and resurrection, has purchased for us the rewards of eternal life, grant, we beseech thee, that meditating on these mysteries in the most holy rosary of the Blessed Virgin Mary, we may imitate what they contain and obtain what they promise, through the same Christ our Lord.

0: the Chaplet of Divine Mercy.
1: In the name of the Father, and of the Son, and of the Holy Spirit. Amen.
2: You expired, Jesus, but the source of life gushed forth for souls, and the ocean of mercy opened up for the whole world. O fount of life, unfathomable divine mercy, envelop the whole world and empty yourself out upon us.
0: O blood and water, which gush forth from the heart of Jesus as a fountain of mercy for us, I trust in you. O blood and water, which gush forth from the heart of Jesus as a fountain of mercy for us, I trust in you. O blood and water, which gush forth from the heart of Jesus as a fountain of mercy for us, I trust in you.
2: Our Father, who art in heaven, hallowed be thy name. Thy kingdom come, thy will be done on earth as it is in heaven.
0: Give us this day our daily bread, and forgive us our trespasses, as we forgive those who trespass against us. And lead us not into temptation, but deliver us from evil. Amen.
2: Hail Mary, full of grace, the Lord is with you. Blessed are you among women, and blessed is the fruit of your womb, Jesus.
0: Holy Mary, Mother of God, pray for us sinners now and at the hour of our death. Amen.
2: I believe in God, the Father Almighty, creator of heaven and earth, and in Jesus Christ, his only Son, our Lord, who was conceived by the Holy Spirit, born of the Virgin Mary, suffered under Pontius Pilate, was crucified, died, and was buried. He descended into hell. On the third day, he rose again from the dead. He ascended into heaven and is seated at the right hand of God, the Father Almighty. From there, he will come to judge the living and the dead.
0: I believe in the Holy Spirit, the Holy Catholic Church, the communion of saints, the forgiveness of sins, the resurrection of the body, and life everlasting. Amen.
2: Eternal Father, I offer you the body and blood, soul and divinity of your dearly beloved Son, our Lord Jesus Christ, in atonement for our sins and those of the whole world. For the sake of his sorrowful passion,
0: have mercy on us and on the whole world.
2: For the sake of his sorrowful passion,
0: have mercy on us and on the whole world.
2: For the sake of his sorrowful passion,
0: have mercy on us and on the whole world.
2: For the sake of his sorrowful passion,
0: have mercy on us and on the whole world.
2: For the sake of his sorrowful passion,
0: have mercy on us and on the whole world.
2: For the sake of his sorrowful passion,
0: have mercy on us and on the whole world.
2: For the sake of his sorrowful passion,
0: have mercy on us and on the whole world.
2: For the sake of his sorrowful passion,
0: have mercy on us and on the whole world.
2: For the sake of his sorrowful passion,
0: have mercy on us and on the whole world.
2: For the sake of his sorrowful passion,
0: have mercy on us and on the whole world.
2: Eternal Father, I offer you the body and blood, soul and divinity of your dearly beloved Son, our Lord Jesus Christ, in atonement for our sins and those of the whole world. For the sake of his sorrowful passion,
0: have mercy on us and on the whole world.
2: For the sake of his sorrowful passion,
0: have mercy on us and on the whole world.
2: For the sake of his sorrowful passion,
0: have mercy on us and on the whole world.
2: For the sake of his sorrowful passion,
0: have mercy on us and on the whole world.
2: For the sake of his sorrowful passion,
0: have mercy on us and on the whole world.
2: For the sake of his sorrowful passion,
0: have mercy on us and on the whole world.
2: For the sake of his sorrowful passion,
0: have mercy on us and on the whole world.
2: For the sake of his sorrowful passion,
0: have mercy on us and on the whole world.
2: For the sake of his sorrowful passion,
0: have mercy on us and on the whole world.
2: For the sake of his sorrowful passion,
0: have mercy on us and on the whole world.
2: Eternal Father, I offer you the body and blood, soul and divinity of your dearly beloved Son, our Lord Jesus Christ, in atonement for our sins and those of the whole world. For the sake of his sorrowful passion,
0: have mercy on us and on the whole world.
2: For the sake of his sorrowful passion,
0: have mercy on us and on the whole world.
2: For the sake of his sorrowful passion,
0: have mercy on us and on the whole world.
2: For the sake of his sorrowful passion,
0: have mercy on us and on the whole world.
2: For the sake of his sorrowful passion,
0: have mercy on us and on the whole world.
2: For the sake of his sorrowful passion,
0: have mercy on us and on the whole world.
2: For the sake of his sorrowful passion,
0: have mercy on us and on the whole world.
2: For the sake of his sorrowful passion,
0: have mercy on us and on the whole world.
2: For the sake of his sorrowful passion,
0: have mercy on us and on the whole world.
2: For the sake of his sorrowful passion,
0: have mercy on us and on the whole world.
2: Eternal Father, I offer you the body and blood, soul and divinity of your dearly beloved Son, our Lord Jesus Christ, in atonement for our sins and those of the whole world. For the sake of his sorrowful passion,
0: have mercy on us and on the whole world.
2: For the sake of his sorrowful passion,
0: have mercy on us and on the whole world.
2: For the sake of his sorrowful passion,
0: have mercy on us and on the whole world.
2: For the sake of his sorrowful passion,
0: have mercy on us and on the whole world.
2: For the sake of his sorrowful passion,
0: have mercy on us and on the whole world.
2: For the sake of his sorrowful passion,
0: have mercy on us and on the whole world.
2: For the sake of his sorrowful passion,
0: have mercy on us and on the whole world.
2: For the sake of his sorrowful passion,
0: have mercy on us and on the whole world.
2: For the sake of his sorrowful passion,
0: have mercy on us and on the whole world.
2: For the sake of his sorrowful passion,
0: have mercy on us and on the whole world.
2: Eternal Father, I offer you the body and blood, soul and divinity of your dearly beloved Son, our Lord Jesus Christ, in atonement for our sins and those of the whole world. For the sake of his sorrowful passion,
0: have mercy on us and on the whole world.
2: For the sake of his sorrowful passion,
0: have mercy on us and on the whole world.
2: For the sake of his sorrowful passion,
0: have mercy on us and on the whole world.
2: For the sake of his sorrowful passion,
0: have mercy on us and on the whole world.
2: For the sake of his sorrowful passion,
0: have mercy on us and on the whole world.
2: For the sake of his sorrowful passion,
0: have mercy on us and on the whole world.
2: For the sake of his sorrowful passion,
0: have mercy on us and on the whole world.
2: For the sake of his sorrowful passion,
0: have mercy on us and on the whole world.
2: For the sake of his sorrowful passion,
0: have mercy on us and on the whole world.
2: For the sake of his sorrowful passion,
0: have mercy on us and on the whole world. Holy God,
2: holy mighty one,
0: holy immortal one, have mercy on us and on the whole world. Holy God,
2: holy mighty one,
0: holy immortal one,
2: have mercy on us and on the whole world.
0: Holy God,
2: holy mighty one,
0: holy immortal one,
2: have mercy on us and on the whole world. Eternal God, in whom mercy is endless and the treasury of compassion inexhaustible, look kindly upon us and increase your mercy in us, that in difficult moments we might not despair nor become despondent, but with great confidence submit ourselves to your holy will, which is love and mercy itself.
1: In the name of the Father, and of the Son, and of the Holy Spirit. Amen.
3: 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Deacon Carl Chilo, Father Paul Burnett, and Father David Jimenez will lead this retreat. 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All are welcome. 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
7: Hello, I'm Father Mitch Pacwa, and welcome to EWTN Live. where we bring you guests from around the world. Now, the standard take on Saint Joseph is that he was a man of few words. After all, nothing he said was ever recorded in sacred scripture. Men's conferences around the world encourage husbands and fathers to emulate Saint Joseph's strong, silent type persona. But how does that work in the times of life when your wife is angry, your kids are screaming, the car is in the shop again? Our guest tonight has dedicated his life to sharing the four pillars of Saint Joseph's spirituality with men around the world. He's the author of many books, two of which are The Rule, Counsels and Directives for Husbands and Fathers, along with another book called Custos, Total Consecration to Saint Joseph, the 33-day preparation for fullness of divine sonship and spiritual fatherhood. He is the co-host of the Catholic Gentleman podcast with John Heinen, and he's the executive director of the Fathers of Saint Joseph, an apostolate which works for the restoration, redemption, and revitalization of fatherhood by helping men live Saint Joseph's spirituality. So please welcome our guest, Devin Schott.
8: Hey, thanks for having me on.
7: Good to have you, Devin. Thank you for coming all the way down here to Sweet Home, Alabama. Good to have you.
8: Yeah, it's great to be here.
7: Yeah, so there are a couple of things here that, you know, you've got four pillars for the spirituality of Saint Joseph. What are they? So, and how did you come to them?
8: Oh, so how did I come to them? Well, it was kind of an...
7: Well, first let's say what they are.
8: Okay, yeah. So the four pillars of Saint Joseph are to embrace silence, embrace woman, embrace the child, and embrace charitable authority. It's perfectly scriptural. Actually, it corresponds to St. Joseph's chronological life. So when he discovered Mary pregnant without his cooperation, the first thing that Joseph did was he took it to God. He entered the silence and he waited on God. And then God directed him then to take Mary as his wife, embrace woman, embrace her burdens as his own. And by doing that, then he takes the Christ child, who is not his biological child, and claims him as his own and raises him as his own. And then from there, he's assuming his charitable authority, which is very countercultural in this day and age, but is essential. And he's the one, if you notice, after the Annunciation, all the divine directives that are given to the Holy Family are given to Saint Joseph, which God is establishing the paradigm of fatherhood there and fatherly leadership. He's saying, I want this guy, the father, to lead, even if his wife is perfect and his child is perfect. I'm establishing him as the spiritual leader, if you will, to lead the family. And so those are Saint Joseph's four pillars in a nutshell. And I believe that if men were to live these four pillars, embrace them and live them in their life, this world would change. The church would change. We would have a revitalization in the church.
7: This is something that, again, I'll go back to my second question, which is, how did you come to understand these as four pillars? Because you don't hear this so much about Saint Joseph, you know, those four points.
8: Yeah.
7: It's not that, you're right, these are scriptural, but how did this, did you thematize them in this way?
8: Well, I think it was born out of a personal crisis. So my wife was pregnant with our third daughter, Anna Marie. She was born at 28 weeks premature, and so she's about this big. I mean, she was very small. She spent a month in a neonatal intensive care unit, and the nurses were getting her digestive system, her lungs, to function properly. And then after that month, Anna Marie came home and we had our perfect little Anna Marie. But within 5 days, she suffered, started having respiratory issues, spiked a fever. We readmitted her to the hospital, but we couldn't admit her to the NICU for fear of infecting the other babies. And so she was admitted to the pediatric unit, and they'd never had a baby that small before. And so long story short, there was some nurse neglect, about 11 hours of apnea. She suffered a hypoxic event. Not enough oxygen was transmitted to her brain. And so by the time they flew her out to a children's hospital a couple hours away, medevaced her out, she had three clinical death experiences of permanent brain injury, and she's confined to a wheelchair today. We do everything for her. I went there that night, and I was with Anna Marie in her isolation unit. And when my wife showed up the next day after making arrangements for her other two daughters, she saw Anna Marie on the life support ventilator, swollen from the Lasix. And she just turned to me and she said, I need you to come home and be a husband.

Lord is with thee. Blessed art thou amongst the women, and blessed is the fruit of thy womb, Jesus. Full of grace, the Lord is with thee. Blessed art thou amongst women, and blessed is the fruit of thy womb, Jesus.

0: Thank you for joining us on Stories from the Heart. Today's story, All Our Worldly Goods, was written by Marilyn Gardiner and published in St. Anthony Messenger. 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I'm Sandra McDevitt. May God bless the rest of your day.
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7: Welcome to Sacred Heart Radio's Life Talk Northwest. I'm Dan Kennedy, retired CEO of Human Life of Washington and a member of the board of Sacred Heart Radio. I'm pleased to be joined by my esteemed co-host, Rebecca.
8: I'm Rebecca Anderson. I'm a local volunteer leader for 40 Days for Life and also on staff here at Sacred Heart Radio. We are so excited that you are joining us for this episode of Life Talk Northwest. We have a very unique guest. I'm probably the first kind of a unique guest we've had on Life Talk Northwest, and we hope that through this conversation you can learn a little bit more about reproductive technology and why it's important to speak out about it. Our guest is Maddie Broom. She serves as the communication lead at Georgia Right to Life, a graduate of the University of Georgia. She earned her degree in political science with a certificate in legal studies. She has been passionate about pro-life advocacy from a young age, shaped by her Christian faith and personal perspective on the sanctity of life as it relates to IVF. Her experience includes internships with the Cobb County State Court and Georgia Right to Life, where she discovered her calling to defend life through writing, media, and public engagement. She is grateful to use her gifts to advance the mission of GRTL and to speak for the voiceless. So welcome, Maddie, to Life Talk Northwest.
9: Hi, thank you so much for having me.
8: Well, hey, before we got started, we just wanted to, again, welcome to the show. And what makes your story unique regarding how you defend human life?
9: Yeah, so I call myself an IVF survivor, just meaning I was conceived in IVF, and it has been something that people have considered pro-life for a long time. But it's actually, I would say, antithetical to the pro-life movement. And being conceived in IVF, one would probably expect me to support it. But being true to my convictions and just following the words of Scripture to be fully pro-life and consistent, I am adamantly against IVF.
8: And for our listeners, what is IVF and what does that process look like?
9: Yeah, so IVF is in vitro fertilization. It is reproductive technology that is using technological advances to help women who struggle with infertility to get pregnant. So essentially they go through cycles of injecting synthetic hormones and then hoping to retrieve an egg from the woman and fertilize the egg in a lab. So I was actually created in a petri dish along with my brother, who also made it. It's just me and my brother. And then I have several unborn siblings that didn't actually make it through the process, really because it's a very high-risk process.
10: Mm-hmm.
9: And a lot of the times women don't actually even conceive. There's really no guarantee, mm-hmm. pretty low percentage.
7: You mentioned that, you know, you have several siblings that did not survive. And then that, in fact, is why you call yourself a survivor of IVF. What is the percentage, do you know, of conceived children that do not survive?
9: Right. So I would say a successfully fertilized egg has roughly a 13.5% to 22.5% chance of being born, and that is a very optimistic percentage.
7: Mm-hmm.
9: That's on the high end.
7: Okay. It sounds to me that your pro-life perspective is that you believe children have a fundamental right to be conceived through a natural act of love between the parents rather than a laboratory procedure. Is that correct?
9: Yes, and essentially it's the fact that so many lives, like there's no human rights. You know, when I was in that petri dish, they kind of just sat there and watched me and was hoping for the best and just waiting to see which one would progress to the next stage, mm-hmm. to then see which embryo would be implanted, and there's no protections there. Despite the fact that I was fully human
7: mm-hmm.
9: at the point of fertilization, you know, there was no protections for my rights. There was no health care administered to me. They were just hoping I would survive.
7: Wow.
9: And that's not, you know, attributing human dignity whatsoever.
7: Right. When you found out you were conceived through IVF, did you feel kind of disconnected? What was your reaction?
9: So I found out that I was conceived in IVF when I was a child, so I was probably around 10, and so truthfully, I thought it was kind of just a cool fact,
7: mm-hmm.
9: that, you know, something, an icebreaker. I could tell my friends, like, oh, this is very cool. I don't know anybody else like me aside from my brother, so I thought it made me, you know, unique. But then as I got more involved in the pro-life activism, I had always been pro-life, but, you know, when you start getting deeper into it and understanding the movement, then I started hearing that this course of, you know, IVF is not actually pro-life just because of the death toll.
10: Wow. And,
9: so that was very interesting.
10: Wow. And so, you know, at 10, you know, but your family is Christian, right? Your parents are practicing Christians. So what did they, you know, did they discern? I mean, it was an infertility issue. They were trying to have children. How did they discern the process to actually engage in the IVF process?
9: Yeah, so they were struggling to get pregnant, and it was in, like, early 2000s. And I know that IVF was super expensive. They weren't actually going to do it because they couldn't afford it until my grandfather actually offered.
10: Wow.
9: There wasn't very much information on IVF, but mm-hmm. they did seek out a doctor that claimed to be the most ethical way of doing IVF. Mm-hmm. And they also went to their pastor at the time mm-hmm. just to ensure that, you know, extra counsel and wisdom. They wanted to go about it the right way, make mm-hmm. sure they weren't doing anything wrong. And so with the limited information that they had, they felt as though they weren't committing any kind of ethical sin or anything like
7: mm-hmm.
9: that, you know.
7: So after you found out, have you gone back, and since now you view yourself as a survivor and that really, have you gone back and talked to your parents about it? How do they view your perception of it now versus their perception of it when they went through the process?
9: Oh, absolutely. I have a very strong and close relationship with my parents, I think simply because we're all believers, and mm-hmm. that's a really wonderful grace that we've had. And so it was a subject that I approached very gently with my parents because I didn't want to come off as though I was condemning them.
11: Sure.
10: Of course.
9: You know, accusing them of doing anything wrong, because I do believe, I don't think that they had, full informed consent when they decided to go through with IVF. Like, they, of course, did not know all of this stuff. And my mom actually mourns the loss of those embryos that didn't actually make it.
10: Mm-hmm.
9: She knows that those are her babies, and she mourns that. And so we just kind of unraveled the truth together.
10: Mm-hmm.
9: And we prayed about it a lot, and we looked to Scripture as our authority. And, you know, you can't argue with what Scripture says. And we know that God has created every life unique, and it's all beautiful and wonderful and valuable.
10: Mm-hmm.
9: And that IVF creates that life, and it also doesn't protect that life that it creates.
10: Right.
9: And so those are just realities you just have to come to accept.
10: Right.
11: Right. It's similar in a fashion that even if a life is created through IVF, it's still a beautiful thing, but it would be analogous to, say, a child conceived in rape. The way it is, the way it occurs, is not a good thing.
9: Right.
10: Right. Yeah. And there's some residual negative because of that. Right. I mean, just the value of you, the value of any human life created, does not negate how they were conceived. Right. As Dan was saying. So how many? I'm just curious, just practically. So how many other children were created for your family using IVF?
9: So my mom went through two rounds of IVF, and there were, I believe, four embryos created each time.
10: Okay.
9: And only myself and my older brother survived.
10: Okay.
9: But they were all implanted. So there are no embryos that have been frozen or that were discarded.
10: Oh, wow.
9: Or anything like that, which... Yeah,
10: which is huge.
9: My mom is very grateful.
10: Oh my gosh! Yeah. Yes, you don't have that heartache, right? You don't have that heartache. That I know that there are couples now that there's another ministry I know of, and they're actually having families help discern what to do now that we've kind of completed our family and we have leftover people, which sounds horrible, right? We have leftover children. What do we do with those children? Yeah. And so then, and you mentioned the word grace, and I think that's another. This is another instance where you can say, "Yeah, God's grace upon your family." Where you didn't have that. So when your mother did those two rounds, your brother was from the first round and you were from the second round? Is that kind of?
9: Yes.
10: Okay.
9: Yes,
10: all right.
9: That's correct.
10: Wow. And how does your brother deal with this? Is he as vocal about his conception story, or?
9: I would say he's not super vocal about it or anything like that. I would say I'm more of the outspoken one.
10: Mm-hmm.
9: I like to have those kinds of conversations and things like that. So I don't think he's super bothered by it. I'm not so sure that it's ever really on his mind, to be honest with you.
10: Yeah.
11: Does he have the same position on it, though, as you, or?
9: Yeah, I would say he does.
10: Okay. All right. So how do you interact and engage with people? Because this is such a unique, it's becoming more common now, but that people are even talking about, you know, their conception origin. And so what kind of information or what kind of comments do you get from people?
9: I think initially a lot of people are surprised just hearing the fact that, I'm, conceived in IVF, and then while I'm against it, some people would assume that, is that not like a denial of your own existence?
10: Mm-hmm.
11: Yeah.
9: Of course it's not. That's a total lie that, people would want you to believe. And of course not. Just as we were talking about earlier, your means of conception don't define like your value or anything.
11: Your
9: like
11: dignity.
9: That.
11: Right. Exactly. Exactly.
9: Right. Yeah. And then I just bring people back to what Scripture says. It does say to be fruitful and multiply, but it doesn't say by any means necessary. So we have to trust the Lord in that. And there's only one form of reproduction that's sacred and acceptable in the Bible, and that's within the context of the marriage bed. And it's not saying to, take it into your own hands and do it in the lab, and because that then leads to all these other, horrific things of commodifying and exploiting human life.
10: Yeah.
11: Yeah, there's a lot of things done in compassion that turned out to not compassionate in the long run with unintended consequences.
9: Exactly. And because we live in a fallen world, that is just bound to happen.
10: Yep, that is true. Well, you know, we've got to take a break to get to the next half of our program, but we are speaking with Maddie Broom. She is with the Georgia Right to Life, and she has an interesting conception story. And so we will be right back after this break.
12: Prayer for the game of life. Dear God, help me be a good sport in the game of life. I don't ask for an easy place in the lineup. Put me anywhere you need me. I only ask that I can give you 100% of everything I have. If all the hard drives seem to come my way, I thank you for the compliment. Help me to remember that you never send a player more trouble than he can handle with your help. And help me, Lord, to accept the bad breaks as part of the game. May I always play on the square no matter what others do. Help me study the book so I'll know the rules. Finally, God, if the natural turn of events goes against me and I am benched for sickness or old age, help me accept that as part of the game too. Keep me from whimpering that I was framed or that I got a raw deal. And when I finish the final inning, I ask for no laurels. All I want is to believe in my heart I played as well as I could and that I didn't let you down. Amen.
13: The Divine Praises. Blessed be God. Blessed be His holy name. Blessed be Jesus Christ, true God and true man. Blessed be the name of Jesus. Blessed be His most sacred heart. Blessed be His most precious blood. Blessed be Jesus in the most holy sacrament of the altar. Blessed be the Holy Spirit, the Paraclete. Blessed be the Great Mother of God, Mary Most Holy. Blessed be her holy and immaculate conception. Blessed be her glorious Assumption. Blessed be the name of Mary, Virgin and Mother. Blessed be Saint Joseph, her most chaste spouse. Blessed be God in His angels and in His saints. Amen.
10: Welcome back to Life Talk Northwest. I'm Rebecca Anderson here with my co-host Dan Kennedy, and we are having a conversation with Maddie Broom. She was conceived through the IVF process, in vitro fertilization process, and she is pro-life, working for the Georgia Right to Life. So, Maddie, so what kind of things, you were conceived with IVF because of infertility issues with your parents. One of the things that people talk about is, well, this great technology can help families that aren't able to conceive naturally. And isn't that a good thing? You know, is that the only thing that people can do if a couple is struggling with conceiving children?
9: Right. So, of course, you know, infertility is a very hard thing. And Lord willing, I will not have to go through that. I hope not. It's something that's unimaginable for a couple, a family, because we are given that desire to want to have a family. That's what we're called to do.
10: Mm-hmm.
9: But, you know, that's out of our control. And so, of course, there's adoption. I would just encourage anybody who has the means to do so to adopt. Children need that. There are children in need of loving parents.
10: Mm-hmm.
9: And then, of course, there's something that I had been researching beforehand. It's something called NAPRO technology.
10: Mm-hmm.
9: It's
11: right.
9: considered the ethical alternative to in vitro fertilization. And I really don't hear anybody talk about it.
10: Mm-hmm.
9: Essentially, it's a comprehensive approach that focuses on understanding and addressing root causes of reproductive health issues.
10: Mm-hmm.
9: It aims to restore natural fertility potential by identifying and treating underlying medical conditions. And so instead of circumventing or suppressing or not even addressing what's going on and why the woman is having problems with conceiving, it tries to identify those issues, target them, and restore the woman's health, right?
10: Mm-hmm.
9: And so it actually has a pretty high success rate. In a study done by Frontiers in Reproductive Health, it showed that 35% of participants achieved a live birth and 62% increased rate of success after 11 months of going through this process of restoring the woman's health.
10: Mm-hmm.
9: And then it's an 80% overall success rate. And so this is even just way higher than IVF, right?
14: By
9: and
14: far.
9: There are no lives harmed.
10: Right.
9: Right.
10: Reproductive technology is a business, right? NAPRO is something that's natural.
9: Yes.
10: It's least expensive, and it takes a little bit more time. But, you know, I think maybe that's the resistance of, oh, you can't conceive a child naturally. We, you know, just because you're doing what you're supposed to be doing and it's not working. So we're just going to rush you into IVF, which really is not a long-term look at the family that you are helping too, right?
11: Money talks a lot. And since it is very expensive,
9: absolutely,
11: there's a lot of money to be made. And so there's a big push as a result of that. In other words, they're playing on the desire of parents to have children and the desire of the woman to be a mother,
10: right,
11: and the husband to be a father. And they're exploiting that.
10: Right, they are. Well, and also, too, because it is taking out that, you know, the union of the creation of a child in the marital act. You know, you, Maddie, as I was thinking about this interview we're going to have, like, you are so blessed in that you still have it was your mom and dad, right? It was their genetic material, right, that created you.
9: Right.
10: And you were blessed to be carried in your mother, who's your biological mother, your genetic mother, and your social mother. And, you know, what a blessing for you, because in this issue of in the realm of IVF, it's a wild, wild west, right? And you were given this grace to be with your actual complete family. So, you know, because
9: absolutely,
10: now we, right? I mean, wow. Like, it's like not saying like this is the best you could do or like, gosh, be grateful for this, but this is a grace for you because there are other people out there that are being conceived using this technology who may never know their biological parents, may never be carried by
9: right,
10: their biological mom, you know? It really hit me.
9: Right. Yeah, I do think I would have felt probably more disconnected. I don't actually feel disconnected at all, but I do think I would have felt a sense of disconnection from my parents if that had actually been the case. And so I can't imagine the position that somebody who has been created that way, and they're not, you know, they never have met their biological parents.
10: Mm-hmm.
9: That would be very hard for me.
11: Yeah. Yeah. In fact, that's why I have read some circumstances like that, which is why I asked that question earlier. And I think it's as Rebecca says, this is a grace that you don't feel that. There are others, many others out there who have been conceived this way. Do you have a support group? Is there, you know, or is it programs like this that'll get the word out to start a support group?
9: Yeah, I think we're really just trying to get the word out, to be honest. It's a conversation that many people haven't been willing to have. I think they don't want to step on toes because, it's of course, infertility is a sensitive issue.
11: Absolutely.
9: And there are lives that have been created from it. But, you know, we have to continue to spread the truth. And I hope that our community grows. I don't know very many people who are pro-life, against IVF, and have actually been conceived through IVF.
10: Yeah, that is interesting. I mean, because again, people are like, well, I'm conceived through IVF, but I'm not pro-life, right? Or I'm not pro-life.
9: Yeah.
10: Maybe we need that classification.
11: Well, part of the problem, and we discussed it earlier, is that your means of conception, you know, every life is an image of God. Every life has human dignity. Your means of conception doesn't determine your dignity. But there are means of conception, as we talked about, like in rape and other things, where it is not something that you want to encourage,
10: mm-hmm,
11: you know, just to be a
9: right,
11: parent. So
9: right,
11: it's analogous to that. And I think we need to focus on that. The difference is not that this life is any less valuable, but that it is manufacturing another human being, though you end up with the image of God, the way it is done is not appropriate.
10: Well, yeah, and you have grave consequences to this too. I can only imagine, like, if a family had children and they, you know, paid for their children to be conceived, well, then their perception of their children, just even maybe subconsciously, is like, we just spent $20,000 on you, right?
11: I mean, behave.
10: So behave, or maybe you don't get to behave, or how you were conceived, or whatever. And I just think IVF, and I'm glad your parents, you know, are strong Christians and still together. But I would think in some of these instances, I think IVF actually destroys families. in a way, you know, financially, emotionally, mentally. There's a lot of attack on the family with something that seems so good. And I think that's the part you go, well, right. Don't you want more children? It's like, at the risk of my marriage breaking up, because really a marriage is a husband and a wife and a covenant, and children are the product as a gift, right? And so if a couple never has children, they're still a family. But, you know, I know the world doesn't see it as that. So, yeah, there's a lot to unpack here as far as, you know, bringing in this technology, which you think from a short term is a great good, you know, and maybe there might be health ramifications to children who are conceived using IVF because, you know, there are things that have to be done in the lab, Maddie, that, if you know, that they don't do in the bedroom. So, I mean,
9: sure,
10: but
9: absolutely.
10: Right.
9: Yeah. I mean, they're creating life and putting me in an environment where it was not conducive to flourishing.
10: Right.
11: Sure.
9: Not my natural environment.
11: Yeah, exactly.
9: Right. And there's also genetic selection and modification that comes along with IVF. People are able to do genetic screening
10: right.
9: before implantation, and they can choose and rank human life and choose which ones they want to implant and which ones they want to discard.
11: Right.
9: And so that's, you know, yeah, eugenics.
11: Yeah, mm-hmm. absolutely. And in some cultures, they're not going to implant girls because they want boys. So,
9: right.
11: You know, you are. It is eugenics. There is no two ways about it. Now, what would you like to see in terms of, if any, if you have any idea of what you would like to see in terms of how the legal system would handle IVF? Would you rather see?
9: Right. I think.
11: Go ahead.
9: Yeah, I would like to see just a simple personhood amendment thing to every state constitution, where it's just guaranteeing a protection of life from fertilization to natural death. And when you protect life at fertilization, I think that rules out IVF being able to use. And unfortunately, IVF has been proposed as some traditional kind of conservative value, almost just because it helps create and enlarge families. Without actually looking at the bad fruit that it creates, right? And so I think we need to stick to protecting life from fertilization, and I think that would do a whole lot of good.
11: Right, absolutely. And there is a whole mushrooming kind of impact that this scientific technology has in that, you know, they talked about cloning people to create organs. They're still talking
10: right.
11: about that.
10: Mm-hmm.
11: You know, it is just to treat a human being as manufactured material, and
9: yes.
11: that is so contrary to human dignity.
10: Yeah, well, we don't do well when we play God, right? We really
9: right.
10: don't, and we, you know, thinking of this good thing, but God has a rightly ordered, you know, nature, and He's rightly ordered human creation, and when we go outside of that order, then, you know, we pay the consequence of that, which are, you know, destroyed lives, little embryos that are frozen too, because when you, as I understand the process, so when you're testing an embryo, you actually have to freeze the embryo, because that embryo in its development can only stay outside of the womb for a very short amount of time. So then you're risking, you know, reanimating an embryo, and it, you know, doesn't make it that way as well. So well, my dear, thank you so much for your time today. You know, I know you say you're a survivor, but I think you are a miraculous survivor. And I want to thank you for your time with us today. And hopefully listeners, you've learned a little bit more about IVF and the pitfalls of it. And you've heard it from the mouth of someone who is living it. And we appreciate your courage and your time with us today, Maddie.
11: Many blessings, Maddie. Thank you for being here.
9: Yes. Thank you so much.
10: All right. You're listening to Life Talk Northwest. I'm Rebecca Anderson with my co-host Dan Kennedy. And just know that human life and the dignity of human life needs to be protected, upheld, and honored from conception to natural death.
11: Thank you, Rebecca. I'm Dan Kennedy. Remember, Scripture tells us to not be overcome by evil, but overcome evil with good. God bless.
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16: May is the month dedicated to the Blessed Mother. Pope St. John Paul II said, "Today we begin the month dedicated to Our Lady, a favorite of popular devotion. 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
17: Today marks the 50th day after Easter. 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
19: 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Knights of Columbus Communications Chair Tim Dunn and Washington State Council Deputy Greg Mahoney bring you the stories about community efforts that change lives for the better. 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Now, here are your hosts, Tim Dunn and Greg Mahoney.
20: Hello, everyone. Welcome back to our next edition of Knights in Action. Here today with me to talk about vocations is, again, our state deputy and my partner, Greg Mahoney.
21: Evening, Tim.
20: Evening, Greg. And with us from the Seattle Archdiocese Vocations Office, our director of vocations, Father Justin Ryan. Father Ryan, welcome.
22: Welcome, Father. Good to be here, Tim. Thanks, Greg. Thanks.
20: Thank you for joining us. So the Knights have many programs that they work on between faith, community, family, and life programs. And one of the programs that the Knights are asked to work on by the Supreme Knights Council is faith. And under faith comes a program called RSVP, or Refund Support Vocation Program, where various Knights Councils collect monies and they donate it for priests, sisters, religious that are going to seminary in formation. So in light of that, we thought a good program would be to have you with us, Father Ryan, and just talk about vocations in general, and, you know, priestly vocations, diaconate, other you know, women being ordained as sisters and nuns and all of that. So why don't you just give us a start, Father? Give us maybe a little bit about you and maybe a little bit about how you became a priest.
22: Yeah, so I grew up in the Mill Creek Bothell area, and my home parish is St. Brendan's in Bothell, and also went to school there, and ended up going to Archbishop Murphy High School. And it was while I was at Archbishop Murphy, kind of what about the priesthood, you know, just kind of started surfacing, if you will. And in many ways, actually, as a result of winning a soccer state championship and recognizing, like, okay, like, what's next? And this whole sense that I would say now wouldn't have necessarily had the words for it then, you know, of like the call to imitate Christ into eternal life, you know, might be one way of defining vocation, you know, by way of state of life. We'll touch on that a little bit. But, you know, and so with that came, you know, this question, what about the priesthood, that I just kind of pondered, reflected on. Well, into going to Gonzaga, getting a university in Spokane and getting an accounting degree while I was there. I worked in commercial real estate appraisal after college, all along the way with this question, like, what about the priesthood? And kind of finally entered seminary. I would say the scales kind of tipped in this Adoration of the Blessed Sacrament moment. It was about a year after college, and there was just a real sense of peace in this time of prayer about the priesthood that was not there about continuing in this career that I really enjoyed, and also kind of potentially pursuing marriage. And you know, even though I could see that more clearly, it almost, you know, brought a lot of chaos, like internally, like reflecting on at this particular time in adoration, whereas there's this real sense of peace about the priesthood that even though I couldn't see it as clearly, it's almost like it didn't matter. And so that finally kind of tipped the scales. I didn't enter seminary right away, but looking back, that was kind of the moment, if you will. And that there was some real clarity about heading into the seminary. So started seminary at Mount Angel, finished philosophy studies there in the fall of 2013, and then went on to theology studies at Mundelein in Northern Illinois. Got ordained for the diocese in June of 2018, and served as parochial vicar at St. Charles Borromeo in Tacoma, and then was named vocation director in the July of 2021, served in that role since. Which has been a real blessing to be able to walk with our seminarians, those in formation for priesthood here in the Archdiocese, as well as working with those discerning primarily priesthood for the Archdiocese, but I'll even work with young women discerning religious life and then those, you know, occasionally getting in the mix for marriage prep as well. So,
1: good.
2: Well, thank you, Father. Thank you for sharing that personal story of your journey becoming a priest. And I want to start off by just saying thank you for your priestly vocation. You have a very important job. Knowing that you're first, you have a priestly vocation. You're the director of vocations at the Archdiocese. And I just learned tonight you're also Knight of Columbus. So it's a trifecta. And so,
22: yes.
2: And so
22: yeah,
2: well,
22: lots of points connection here.
2: That's right. And so it's a perfect guest to have on our show to talk about one of our premier programs, which is the RSVP program that's been with the Knights of Columbus for a long time, and not only in our jurisdiction but other jurisdictions within the Knights of Columbus. We've raised, and I think Tim has the numbers, the specific numbers, but we've raised a lot just from councils donating maybe just a few hundred dollars a year just to support those who are in formation for the priesthood. And one of our state chairmen, his name is Tim Coyle, has led the RSVP program here in the state of Washington for a number of years, and he's got a solid program, and he's got connections with each of the dioceses here in the state to help us know who our seminarians are here in the state, and that helps us then support them on an even basis so that we don't leave any seminarians behind, which has happened, unfortunately, in the past. But with Tim, he has really taken that program on. So we thank you for being here and for your service to the Archdiocese. Yeah.
20: So some have heard and understood that there's sort of a new philosophy that came out of Rome with the formation of priests, four new stages, one of which I hesitate to say the name of because I might mispronounce it. But what are those new these stages of priestly formation that the Pope talked about in the Vatican put out over, I think it was last year, the year before?
22: Yeah, I mean, it's like we're finally implementing, you know, this kind of new approach or renewed approach to priestly formation. You know, the initial document came out in 2016, but it took a number of years for us in the United States to figure out how we were going to implement it, and then kind of we published our, you know, program for priestly formation, sixth edition. And it's like just now we're applying, implementing these stages. So, you know, previously some of you might be familiar with, you know, terms like, oh, you know, this seminarian's in college too, or that one, he just entered in pre-theology one, or this guy, he's getting close, he's in theology three. So those terms have kind of gone away and are being replaced by these stages of formation. So now, you know, guys are entering, you know, and here's a four-syllable word for us here, you know, the propedeutic stage, and which essentially means this, like, preparation. And this is new, and this is really for guys to have, I've kind of, the image I've given is like an extended on-ramp to seminary life. And so guys really focus on, you know, kind of human spiritual formation, even just things like time management, you know, study habits, also like making sure guys have a sense of the catechism, basic scripture formation, and also just like how to pray, different ways to pray. You know, a lot of guys coming into seminary aren't necessarily spending an hour a day in prayer. It's like, what do you do for an hour a day in prayer? And which is something I certainly could have used where I entered in what's now called the discipleship stage, where guys are studying philosophy, starting to do some pastoral formation as well. And so there's more emphasis on like the intellectual and pastoral dimensions of formation with those kind of human and spiritual ones. I remember just briefly like where I could have used a propedeutic stage. I remember coming out of real estate appraisal, and I walk in on the hilltop. So Mount Angel, kind of the Abbey Church, is a little bit of a walk from Anselm Hall, where the now discipleship propedeutic guys stay. And I remember just a couple of times just saying like, you know, at this time of day, like 3 months ago, I was working on a spreadsheet. And guys would be like, Justin, like, what does that mean? I don't know. You know, and so anyways, I could have used a bit more of maybe an on-ramp, you know. So so that propedeutic stage, kind of an on-ramp discipleship stage, is what we used to call kind of college pre-theology.
2: Okay.
22: And then as guys go on to theology studies, we're calling that now the configuration stage. And the thought there is, okay, you're really being configured to Christ. We're also trying to emphasize that guys are not really discerning a whole lot whether or not they're called to priesthood at this point. The hope is that that kind of happened in the propedeutic and discipleship stages. And so now it's like, okay, you're really being configured to Christ, the high priest.
1: Right.
22: You know, and we're all meant to be configured to Christ, you know, regardless of our state in life and particular vocation, et cetera. And then one thing that's new after that is what's called the vocational synthesis stage. So one thing we're going to start seeing, this hasn't actually been implemented in our diocese yet, but it's coming in the spring of 2026, is that guys will finish seminary, then be ordained a deacon. And then they will serve in the diocese as a deacon for 6 months prior to being ordained a priest. So actually really looking forward to that. That'll be new and something that I think will be a really neat opportunity for folks to see guys, almost like the extended off-ramp out of seminary, if you will, as they head into priesthood. So,
2: well, as we before we started this show, Father, we were speaking about Bishop White Seminary and Father Burnett being the rector there now. We have been, you know, communicating with him regularly in the last couple of years as far as helping to get things prepped for that propedeutic phase. And in fact, they just opened McGivney Hall, named after Blessed Michael McGivney, our founder.
22: Exciting.
2: And very exciting. And so we continue to support him in that way. One of the ways that was interesting is he described the propedeutic phase as

0: focus more on guys who may even be coming right out of high school, and or maybe have done a little bit of college, you know, so they're, you know, they'll accept guys, you know, there's guys there over the age of 22, but they tend to have a younger crew of guys than, say, Mount Angel. And so, like, that's one thing, and we're going to see as we keep going along, you know, that it just, you know, now we're having the generation coming through, especially at that age, like, they grew up with, like, smartphones. You know, so so for them, you know, like, you know, Corey Christie, you know, their program actually has a little bit more of like a technology fast than what Mount Angel has. And they've found, you know, it's difficult for the guys at first, you know, like, oh, gosh, you know, and almost like the reflex checking for the phone. It's not there. And they got to use like a it's not quite a rotary phone, but like a, you know, a landline to call home, you know, which is kind of like, these are like, seriously, you know, like almost novel concepts for these guys. But they come to appreciate it really quickly because it's like they're much more invested in community. You know, you're not going to have the proverbial cell phone at dinner kind of dynamic. And but yeah, this unplug piece is pretty crucial so that they can go into that depth of kind of human spiritual formation. Just one last thought is, like, you know, we can pray with our phones. There's a lot of good stuff there. You know, there's apps. There's even the Sacred Heart Radio app. You know, so there's good things we can do with the phone. But it can also be a real distraction if we take that in with us into prayer. And so, so giving the guys a chance to unplug, and then as they return to phone use, like, you know, more active technology use in the discipleship stage, hopefully they can do so with just kind of a frankly, just more healthy approach to technology, and maybe even help form us who struggle with technology as well.
1: Okay. Thank you, Father Ryan and Greg. We're going to take a break here for a few minutes, and we'll come back with more.
2: Knights in Action is taking a short break. Please stay with us.
3: Eternal Father, I offer thee the most precious blood of thy divine Son, Jesus, in union with the masses set throughout the world today, for all the holy soul in purgatory. Amen.
2: More than pancake breakfast and fish fries, Knights in Action is back.
1: Welcome back. This is Tim Dunn from the Washington State Knights of Columbus again with Greg Mahoney, our state deputy, and Father Justin Ryan, the director of vocations for the Seattle Archdiocese. Welcome back, everybody. So, Father, we talked about, you know, the new stages of formation and, you know, all of that. But how long does that take? I mean, how long from a point where maybe your story, how long did it take you from the point where you were in and praying and then you were a priest versus, you know, today somebody comes up to you and says, hey, I'm interested in the priesthood. How long does that take?
0: Yeah, I would say, you know, I definitely had an extended discernment journey before I entered seminary, and then a little truncated with all the philosophy I brought in. So I was in seminary for 5 years. But I discerned for quite a while before that. I would say typically, you know, guys will, you know, once they've really started actively discerning priesthood, could be anywhere from 1 to 2 years before they enter seminary. And then from that point, it's usually about 6 to 8 years of priestly formation in the seminary. It kind of depends on whether they're bringing a college degree or some philosophy studies in already or not. There's definitely variations there. So anyways, I have different cases going through my head. But broad strokes, you know, 1 to 2 years of pretty active discernment. You know, usually when folks get to me, they've already been considering it for a while. And then 6 to 8 of kind of more formal formation in the seminary.
1: So, Greg, why don't you give us some background? I know the Knights in our state programs, we have what's called Pennies for Heaven. Why don't you explain a little bit about what Pennies for Heaven is and how that helps out the vocations across all three archdioceses in the state?
4: Absolutely, yeah. Pennies for Heaven Incorporated, it's actually a separate entity within the Knights of Columbus here in the state of Washington. So it's kind of its own, it's a nonprofit 501c3. It was started many years ago. The Knights had this great idea that, hey, what if we all just brought pennies to the annual convention and just keep collecting it every year and then see how much. And so councils would come and they

0: Well, hi there and welcome. It's Take Two with Jerry and Debbie and you. And we hope that it is Friday and you're not talked out yet, because we have some talking to do with your participation. We're going to have a topic for you here in just a moment. And we know that you're going to take it and make it a week-ending great broadcast here on Take Two. I am Jerry Usher along with Debbie Georgiani. Hey, Deb.
1: Hey, Jerry. I know I always say this on Fridays, but now I get to say it a little bit more in it, like emphasized, right? Because it's a 3-day weekend. So don't get started with your 3-day weekend yet. You've got to participate in Take Two with this wonderful topic. And we very prayerfully considered this topic right for the start of the 3-day weekend. I know it's Memorial Day. It's Pentecost this weekend. So don't forget to wear red. It's Memorial Day, where we honor and mourn all the military personnel that died while serving in the armed forces. So it's a very important day. So I know people are getting their flags out and flying their flags, which is beautiful. But we wanted to make sure we got this in before the long weekend, because it is a good spiritual exercise. We're talking about, and we have tackled this topic before, and it's very popular: the art of detachment. The art of detachment. Okay, you're going into the weekend. Not yet. You have to participate first. And we want to know what you're doing to kind of purge those things that are distractions, those things that keep you from really focusing on God's will, getting in alignment with God's will. You know, the saints talked about it a lot. St. John of the Cross, St. Teresa of Avila, St. Therese of Lisieux, St. Ignatius of Loyola, St. Francis de Sales. I can go on and on about how to detach properly in order to free yourself up to receive more of God's blessings and graces. So if you have something to say about this, this is the show to do it, the episode to do it, but you got to do it right now, because Jerry and I want to get to everybody before the show runs out, the clock runs out. Okay, you ready? Here's the number, 833-288-EWTN. That's 833-288-3986.
0: Yeah, as Debbie said, we've had this topic on the air before, and you've always had a lot to say about it. Detachment isn't necessarily throwing everything away or becoming emotionally cold. Really, it's simply it's asking the question, like, do I possess this thing, or does this thing possess me? And there are always times and seasons in our life when we can go through the closets and say, have I worn this in the last 6 months? Year,
1: it may come back in style.
0: 5 years. 5 years, definitely. Yeah, if you hold on to it long enough, it'll be back in style. But there are those kinds of things, this can touch upon not just physical things, but like emotional things, old hurts, regrets, grudges, things like that. Maybe you want to detach from an identity that you've been trying to shoehorn yourself into for 1,000 years. Mm-hmm. Maybe it's spiritual things, you know, even good things that subtly replace God. Mm-hmm. We can rearrange those things in our lives. So the key, as Debbie said, is being in alignment with God's will. And to do that, we want to be able to hear his voice as clearly as possible. And to make that possible, it is detachment from things that kind of weigh us down, hold us down, help, you know, harden our hearing a little bit so we don't hear the voice of God quite as clearly.
1: Mm-hmm. What are you guys doing? I think you're packing, getting ready for the long weekend. Come on, stop what you're doing. It's only going to take about 10 to 15 minutes. We want to get you on air. Remember, you drive the show. So if you start packing and just you're half listening and you're taking it all in and you think somebody else is going to talk about detachment, I got to get busy with my 3-day weekend. We got to get out of town. No, we're going to miss this opportunity. So really take it seriously, because what you have to say, your story, your wisdom, your knowledge helps other souls. Don't you want to do that before you go on that little mini vacay? Come on, you guys. 833-288-EWTN. That's 833-288-3986. And I want to ask you a question, Jerry. I learned this when I was, you know how we always like to do a different angle when we have topics that we've tackled before? We want to do kind of from a different angle. And I didn't realize this. I should have known this, because I got my graduate degree from the Jesuits, but I should have known this. Did you know that there's a beautiful prayer? It's called the Take Lord Prayer from St. Ignatius of Loyola. It's the Sushipe prayer.
0: Sushipe.
1: Yeah. Okay, it's Latin for receive or take, Lord. How would you say it in Latin? Sushipe.
0: I've heard it said sushipe.
1: Yeah, sushipe. Okay, I've never heard of it. I love it. I printed it out, and I think it's the best prayer. It's a short prayer, but it's amazing. It's talking about taking your memories, which I thought was fabulous.
0: Well. Every time I hear that word sushi pay, I think about, you know, with, you can pay for certain things with Apple Pay.
1: Yeah.
0: Well, you can pay for your sushi with sushi pay.
1: Is that how you remembered it?
0: That was a Friday joke. Yeah.
1: The Friday joke. Yeah, this is give me your best clean joke. Maybe we'll get more calls.
0: Yeah, right. But no, I have heard of that, though. Yeah.
1: You have heard of it. Okay, but it's very small. Maybe we can have Michael, our producer, look it up. It's a small prayer, and maybe we can post it on the Jerry and Debbie Facebook page. It is powerful. I prayed it this morning, and wow. I don't know if you have it pulled up. It's really beautiful.
0: I do.
1: Do you want to read it real quickly? It's so beautiful.
0: Yeah, it's by St. Ignatius of Loyola, as Debbie said. It's, take, Lord, and receive all my liberty, my memory, my understanding, and my entire will, all that I have and possess. Thou hast given all to me. To thee, O Lord, I return it. All is thine. Dispose of it wholly according to thy will. Give me thy love and thy grace, for this is sufficient for me.
1: I love that.
0: Yeah, if we can have that attitude in life, yeah. I'd be in a whole lot better shape spiritually and in my relationship with the Lord if I had that real detachment. It's some areas of my life, I'll tell you what. And I think we all have those little nooks and crannies of our lives, you know, that we just hesitate to let go of, you know, to surrender totally to God. So,
1: well, and the thing about it is I've never heard a prayer like that, so short but powerful and intense, but talking about your memories, because oftentimes when we have had loss, right, like, you know, I went through a divorce, our memories are very strong, and they replay, and we go over things, and we are longing for that again at times. And so this is a beautiful prayer to lift that and replace it with God's grace. I just love it. I'm going to incorporate it. I hope Michael is able to post it on Jerry and Debbie Facebook page. Sushi Pay, right? Is that how you say it?
0: Yeah,
1: sushi pay?
0: Yeah.
1: I'll remember it by sushi. That's hilarious that you did that. That's so funny. We do have phone lines lighting up, so that's a good sign. Yeah, everybody stopped what they're doing. They stopped their packing.
0: We do have a couple of lines still available, though. So get in on that first group of callers. You're guaranteed to share your take with the world about detachment. We're talking about the art of detachment. It really is an art. We have to go about it with intentionality and sometimes with a little ruthlessness, because there are things in our lives that we maybe hold on to. We think, oh, I'm really comfortable with this in my life, but I don't. Do I really need it? Does it keep me a little bit away from God? Talk about this with your experience, your lived experience, at 833-288-EWTN, 833-288-3986. We're looking for your calls right now.
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5: 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I was born and raised a Baptist, and, you know, I kind of filtered away from the Baptist faith, and it was scrolling through the radio, I came upon the Catholic radio station. I said, because it resonated with my spirit.
1: We're talking about the art of detachment today and how to purge things, how to simplify your life, how to really, you know, recognize that it all comes from God. It should all be given back to God, right? And we should be freeing ourselves up with that internal freedom in order to fill ourselves with the graces and blessings so that we can, you know, be on this road of holiness and, you know, get to that road to sainthood. That's what we're all called to be, is saints, right? We're all called to be with God in heaven. Daisy has an interesting take we're going to cover cover and who came in from Florida left a message for us. We're going to get to the calls in just a moment, Jerry. But Michael, our producer, did post the Sushi Pay prayer, and you guys are asking me how to spell it. It's S-U-S-C-I-P-E, and that's the prayer. It starts with Take, Lord. And Michael posted it on our Jerry and Debbie Facebook page. But before we get to the phones, Jerry, I just wanted to like maybe go back and forth and talk about your experience of Pentecost and what I love about Pentecost as well. I mean, you know, I know

0: an amazing time to focus on the gifts and the fruits of the Holy Spirit that we received through baptism, sealed with confirmation. And it just, I think it's just an awesome weekend to just say, you know, what am I doing to live my faith boldly? What am I doing to go out there and help to transform the world? Am I really tapping into the gifts of the Holy Spirit? And I'm just curious, do you ever reflect on that? Because I do all the time. Pentecost is a big one for me.
1: Mm-hmm. No, I do. And one of the last things you said was what I was going to focus on, and that is, you know, the coming of the Holy Spirit for the first time empowered the first Christians to go out and proclaim the good news that Jesus Christ had died and risen again for our sins. Well, the fact is, nothing's changed. You know, we are similarly called to proclaim all that Jesus has done to win our eternal salvation. And to do that, we need to invite the Holy Spirit into our hearts and really, truly just pry our hearts open as wide as we can and say, come Holy Spirit, with all of the gifts that you have to empower me, to embolden me. And then you'll do what a gentleman I saw at an airport not too long ago. He came out, he had a keychain on his suitcase that said Jesus, and I just commented on that. He says, well, brother, I got something for you. He reached in, he's got these little Jesus statues about an inch high. He goes, everybody needs a little Jesus.
0: Aww, I love that.
1: So,
0: did he give it to you?
1: Yeah.
0: Oh, wow.
1: He seemed to have a supply of them. So mm-hmm. I'm just saying we need to be filled with the Holy Spirit, work in all the gifts the Holy Spirit gives us, and be ready at all times. Because God, the Holy Spirit's going to bring people in front of us and cross our path all the time that mm-hmm. we can minister to in the power of his gifts. So I say, let's go for it. Let's make this an amazing
0: Unleash
1: Pentecost.
0: The Holy Spirit, right?
1: Mm-hmm.
0: Let the Holy Spirit flow. Absolutely. Okay, so we are going to get to the phones, Jerry, but Daisy made a comment. She called in from Florida and said this, and we can all relate to this, Daisy, so you're not alone. Daisy said, but couldn't hold on, so this is the comment. I'm currently drowning in sentimental things that my adult daughter did as a kid, homework, art, all boxes, cluttering my home. If you have trouble getting rid of sentimental things, you're not alone. I can't do it.
1: Wow.
0: Daisy, here's something that we do in life coaching all the time. I know this is going to sound harsh and abrupt, but offer it to your daughter. Box it all up, offer it to your daughter. If she doesn't want it, it's probably going to end up in the garbage anyway after God calls you home. So really let it go. Because and take a picture of it. Snap pictures of it on your phone so you have pictures of it. But let it go. I have things, I have like 7 boxes from each of my kids, and it's taken up half a garage. And I offered it to my kids, and they're like, we don't want it. I'm like, you don't want your childhood projects? They're like, no. So take a picture of it and really just ask your guardian angel to help you just let go of it. You will feel so much better about it, and eventually you're not even going to think about it.
1: Beautiful. Yeah. First, Daisy, I say thank you. First of all, you're saying something a lot of listeners, you know, that's me. A lot of listeners are going, yeah, they're pointing at themselves looking in the mirror right now. And the thing is, you're not drowning in stuff. You're drowning in memories and you're drowning in love. And I just really like what Debbie said, offer it to your children. And then, you know, maybe ask the Lord, say, Lord, give me more of a heaven-oriented heart and mind. Rather than on these things, yeah, they're valuable, they're cherishable, but ultimately they're on paper and they do take up a lot of space. And so if your children don't want them and they're, you know, cluttering your life, well, then a hard decision might have to be made. I just went through some stuff of a good friend here recently and I had to be ruthless, even with some of my own stuff was in there. And I said, nope, mm-hmm. I can't do it. I got to get rid of this, you know.
0: Yeah.
1: So.
0: Yeah. And real quickly, there was a bicycle that my son, he was on this bike morning, noon, and night, and it was his favorite bicycle. It was a really cool, he had it all decked out the way he wanted it. And when he got older, I said to him, you know what? Guess what, son? I saved your bicycle. He said, why'd you do that? I said, because I knew you'd probably want it, you know, maybe for your kids, or you could look at it. This was the bike that you went all over town with. He says, I don't want it. And I was devastated. So I offered it to a neighbor kid. And I see the bike going up and down the street every once in a while. And you know what? It brought me such great joy to finally let go of it. And bikes take up a lot of room. Have you ever noticed that?
1: Oh,
0: bicycles are like the worst. You have to.
1: Especially when you have 5 or 6 kids in the family and everybody's got at least one, sometimes 2 bicycles.
0: Yeah, bicycles and ladders. I'm telling you, they take up a lot. Okay, should we get to Bella? Okay, I'm
1: sorry. Well, real quickly, just one other quick thing that something came to me for Daisy. And that is maybe keep one treasure box for each child and maybe photograph some of the things and then mm-hmm. decide how to dispense with them. And then you'll have kind of more like a digital album, you know, and then save the handful of things that truly make you smile or cry. But that way you can at least get rid

0: some of the physical things without getting rid of all the memories. We have technology right now that can help us save those memories. So
1: to take pictures of it. Yeah, we always recommend that in life coaching. Take a picture of it. Absolutely. It lasts a lot longer. Bella is up first from South Carolina on St. Paul Radio. Hi, Bella. We're talking about the art of detachment today. Welcome to Take Two.
2: Thank you for welcoming me. I would have to say with detachment is one of the hardest things to do is when you have a narcissistic father and they get so controlling and they start projecting onto you who they want you to be, and they take all of these distractions and chaos, and it takes away from God and the Trinity, the one who helps you overcome what they've done to you. And it's about getting the focus back on God and the Trinity and who he wants me to be as his child and accomplish the things he has for me to accomplish in life. And I'm sure a lot of your listeners can relate.
1: Mm-hmm. Does this family member live in your home?
2: They do. It's a very complex situation. Mm-hmm. Our mom was murdered by doctors during the COVID pandemic, which is a very long story. Mm-hmm. And she had actually made sure he was out of the house so my brother, myself, and her could finally be able to move on, because his controlling got so bad that she said, he has it in for me, you know. She was very concerned. And then after she was taken away from us too soon, everything just spun into chaos. We have a family business, so having to work with them, and it's changed who I am, and I hate it because I am not on the best path that God had for me. And I know there's certain things he wants me to accomplish and do. And I'm in this situation. I'm like, God, this just isn't right. Just guide me with your light and what to do out of this situation. Because I don't like being around someone who has demonic traits in them. Mm-hmm. I could go on and on, but I don't want to take up too much of your airtime.
1: Mm-hmm. Well, without knowing, you know, the full story, and it's kind of difficult to do on live radio, Bella, but I will say that, you know, your soul is very important, obviously, you know, to God. You're created in the image and likeness of God. God has a plan for you. God has a purpose. Jesus wants you to have life and to have it to the full. And when you have people around you, even if they're close family members or situations that are going on around you, and it starts to stifle or stunt or hurt your spiritual growth, you've got to take time, those moments, to really fill yourself up again, and build yourself up and stay very close with God in those moments that you have alone, one-on-one with God. Are you Catholic, Bella, or do you practice a different faith?
2: Actually, I grew up with my grandfather and that side of the family being Catholic, and my mom's side Protestant. And then we did some family research and found out I am actually a descendant of a saint.
1: Wow.
2: So I just think too that, like, people who are Protestant, they are missing out so much on the Catholic faith. Mm-hmm. I respect it deeply, and I'm honestly probably two steps away from converting. But they should just look at how the Catholic faith is beautiful. I don't know what else to say.
1: Sure. No, you're perfect. Jerry's got some things to say. He's in seminary, so he's in this right now in the formation for the priesthood, so he can add some really good things. But there's a couple things now that you just triggered for me that may help you. Okay, first of all, do you know the name of this saint that you are related to? If you do, could you share it with us? If you can't, that's quite all right. I'm going to put you in the book, your whole family in the book. Ask that saint to help you really protect and safeguard your spiritual growth. Okay, we're all connected, Bella, and you have your guardian angel next to you. Ask your guardian angel to really protect you through these circumstances. If you can't really distance yourself from family because you're now entangled in it, or you have a responsibility for your dad or whatever, just ask your guardian angel to help you use these efforts that you're doing with your family, or these encounters encounters that you are having with your family members who are in your home, let it be used to spiritually work for you rather than against you. Okay, it's because you're going through a form of suffering. You're going through a form of something that's hard. It's something you're being put through. But I can tell you that most saints who have gone through things like you have, like you're going through, come out stronger on the other end. Come out closer to God. So with that, real quickly before I turn it over to Jerry, can you share who the saint is that you're related to?
2: Yeah, it's Saint Arnold of Metz.
0: Wow.
1: Oh, okay.
0: That's
1: cool.
0: Awesome.
1: Yeah. What do you say, Jerry?
0: Well, just quickly, I recently went through some ancestry stuff online, and I found that I'm descended from St. Margaret of Scotland. So
1: nice.
0: I think that's. I mean, all of us are probably descended from a saint or some nobility or something.
1: Saint
0: if we
1: Margaret
0: dig
1: of
0: enough.
1: Scotland.
0: But
1: wow.
0: Yeah, this is obviously, Bella, a difficult situation. You know, helping someone and being consumed by someone are not always the same. You know, there can come a point when being a help slowly turns into enabling or losing yourself. Or, you know, it doesn't mean, you know, I'm done with you, goodbye, but love doesn't suddenly stop. Just the form of love may need to change. And I know Debbie gave some great examples. So I would say, I heard it said one time, Debbie, you probably heard this in coaching. You might have made it up, in fact. You can't set yourself on fire to keep another person warm. Mm-hmm. So you have to, you know, take care of yourself, set proper boundaries. Don't stop loving. Make sure this person gets all of the proper care that they need. But that care may not be able to come from you or your other family members. And that's why the you know, our culture, our society has plenty of helps available in different forms, you know. So I concur with Debbie, you and your family, your entire family are in the prayer book. That means 24/7 prayers are starting immediately for this intention and will continue going forward.
1: Yeah, definitely.
2: Yeah. And I really appreciate, you know, everything you're saying, and I'm taking it in, and it's gotten to the point where, you know, people that do love and care about us, they're like, you have to get out. It's really hard, but you have to just get out, and you have to put those boundaries up. Mm-hmm. And with what all you're saying, it is just really comforting my soul right now because of all the suffering and just crying out to God, you know, where do I turn next? What do I do? Mm-hmm. And both of what you have said is just, like, so encouraging and just means the world to myself and my brother. Because we're in this together, and we're very close. And all I can say is thank you.
1: Well, thank you for trusting us. Bella, is this your first time calling?
2: It is.
1: Oh, okay. So you'll definitely call us again then. Check in with us because we're prayer warriors. We take this very seriously. I just put your brother in the prayer book as well. Jerry?
0: Yeah, no, I was going to say you made the point that you're, you know, offering so many things to the Lord right now, all of the suffering and the inconveniences and everything. And just do that very, very intentionally for this family member that you're talking about, Bella. Just say, Father in heaven, receive all of the anxiety that this has caused me, any stress, any doubt, any worry, any concerns, mm-hmm. any challenges in my relationship with you, kept me away from prayer time, and just say, Lord, I offer all of this to you. Get back to the prayer that Debbie quoted at the start of the show. Take, Lord, receive all that I have, all that I am, mm-hmm. and that will bring great graces into not only this person's life, but also yours and your brother's and everybody else who's a part of this situation.
1: And Bella, when you make that great decision for you and possibly your brother to come into back home to Holy Mother Church, call us. We want to journey with you, okay?
2: I definitely will. I mean, there's just like so much more I could share with you. But I know, you know, we're constricted on time, so I might just drop you an email sometime too.
1: That's wonderful. Take2@EWTN.com.
2: Got it.
1: Yep, definitely. And it comes right to Michael, our producer, and he forwards it right to us. So thank you so much. We just so appreciate that you just felt so close to us that you could share with us. It's just beautiful. We love taking these kinds of challenges on in prayer because we've seen God move mountains. It's amazing. And so, Bella, keep the faith like you're doing. Stay strong. And we got you covered in prayer. God bless you.
0: Yeah, wow. Show is getting impactful already. Great calls, and Bella, thank you again. We have room now on an open phone line there. We're talking today about the art of detachment. So it is, yes, a season of the year when we kind of go through things and offload the things that we haven't touched or looked at for months, years, weeks, centuries, decades, whatever. But this could also include, you know, physical, emotional attachments, spiritual attachments that may keep us away from God. Anything along those lines, 833-288-EWTN.
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4: 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It sits along the Tiber River, not far from Castel San Angelo. 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They include articles of clothing, Bibles, and other items believed to have actually been touched, even scorched, by souls in purgatory. The collection apparently was started after a fire at the church left behind an imprint of a face, and that's when the local priest decided to search for other signs of life after death, helping to articulate, as it states in the Catechism, paragraph 1030, there is a place between heaven and hell where the souls who died in God's grace and friendship achieve holiness through purification.
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8: Hi, this is Dr. David Anders. 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Now back to Take Two with Jerry and Debbie.
0: Art of Detachment. We're on Take Two with Jerry and Debbie on EWTN. What's been the hardest thing for you to let go of in life? Have you ever realized that later you let something go, you released it, and God put something better in those empty hands? Maybe you've experienced that in your life. Or have you ever downsized or moved or retired, lost a job, gone through a life change that taught you detachment? We're talking about these things today, and we'll say it again. It sounds like a broken record, but Take Two Family, what you share on this show, there are people listening who need to hear exactly what your lived experience was. So don't sit it out. Change somebody's day, maybe their life today, by calling 833-288-EWTN, 833-288-3986. And before we get back to the phones, congratulations to another of our longtime EWTN radio partners. It's Immaculate Heart Radio Service in Hopkinsville, Kentucky. They are celebrating 23 years with us. So we congratulate Jim Monroe and his team at WSPP from your friends right here at EWTN.
1: Beautiful. Okay, I'm sensing, I'm just saying this, that you guys have gotten started with your Memorial Day weekend. And if you have, we forgive you. However, some of you could stop what you're doing and add to this. Maybe you've gone through your whole house and you've thrown everything out and you've, scaled down to where you have no clutter and it's just beautiful. And you can share the results of that. For those of us who have a difficult time, like we were just sharing earlier, so many of us have a difficult time parting with things like Daisy and myself and Jerry. We have a difficult time. We get very sentimental. It's very emotional. Have you overcome that? Maybe you're an organizer, professional organizer. You can weigh in on this and give us some tips, tools, and tricks so we can go into the weekend and you can see that our homes will be clear. By the way, a lot of times during a holiday weekend, the bulk trash pickup comes the next week, right? They schedule them that way. And so you could start today after the show. Start throwing out those things that are just taking up space. But we got to talk about it. It's the art of detachment. Then you can fill yourself with all God's mercy and blessings and graces and really get on that road to sainthood, right? Doesn't that sound good? Now, will you participate? 833-288-EWTN. That's 833-288-3986.
0: Okay, as promised, we'll go to Belinda in Madisonville, Kentucky, holding patiently, and she's listening on Savior Radio Network. Hello, Belinda. Thanks for joining us on the show.
9: Hi. Thanks for welcoming.
0: You bet.
9: I got in the car as the start of your program, and I was hearing you talk about that Sushi Pay, I think, prayer.
1: Mm-hmm. Mm-hmm.
0: Yeah.
9: There is a song about that, and it is on my funeral list.
0: Okay.
9: I think it's called, I'm sure it's called This Alone. And it mentions all those things that you're talking about. And, I mean, it's condensed to the song. But the very last line says, when darkness falls on my final days, take the very breath that sang your praise.
1: Mm.
9: Give me nothing more than your love and grace. These alone are enough for me.
1: Wow. Well, Belinda, you'd be really proud of us. Okay, so we'll share a little inside baseball here. On the break, after I shared about that prayer, Jerry actually sang that song to us on the break.
9: Okay.
0: Don't you dare, Debbie. Don't you dare.
1: I won't put you on the spot. But when he sang it, Belinda, I remembered it because we have actually had that song multiple times at church. So I'm sure that's where you picked it up, right, at Mass, and then you decided to put it in. Yeah, I know. I love it. It is that it's such a beautiful song. And it does, doesn't it, Belinda, when you hear it and you start to sing along, it you can't help but feel emotional. It kind of triggers the emotion inside. Does that happen to you? Because it does for me for that song.
9: Yes. And I actually heard the prayer before they, we have a small Catholic, small Catholic church, and we have a small Catholic school. And I volunteered there. No, I got paid. Anyway, I was the teacher's aide there for a little bit. And they led the kids, let them pick the prayer. And we've said that prayer before. And it's just so powerful. It's just a powerful prayer of complete surrender.
1: Mm-hmm, mm-hmm. The part that I love, and Jerry, I shared it multiple times with you, I just love how, first of all, I love how short it is, because I love intense short prayers. Sometimes I think this is just my personal opinion, when you're praying these prayers that have been laid out for us and they go too long, I find myself getting distracted midway, and then I lose kind of the heart of it. But when you have these really short, intense prayers like this, especially when it talks about memories, Belinda, it hit home with me, and I thought, okay, this is powerful to ask basically God to give you like a sort of holy amnesia, right?
9: Well, it's funny because I sing in the choir, and so we've sung this.
0: Mm-hmm.
9: So when the song comes up, my friend and I look at each other and says, no wonder we can't remember things anymore. We've asked him to take our memories, which is just a little bit different take on that. But
0: right.
9: A quick prayer request, please.
1: Sure.
9: I know you're talking about getting rid of things and not holding on things. My parents have died. They died 2 years from each other, and the last one died over a year ago. Mm-hmm. And just our struggle with getting through everything. And, you know, we're being respectful of each other, but it's tended to drag along a lot more than I wanted it to. And so I just ask for prayer that we can let go of the stuff that needs to be let go of and find a way to get on, you know, and finish cleaning out the house. There's four of us, and we're all about 6 years apart, so we all have our different memories and what we want to cling to. So anyway, sure. Just keep us in prayer.
1: Absolutely. Did you want to add your mom and dad's first name to the prayer book, or I just put Belinda's mom and dad, whatever you want?
9: Beverly and David.
1: Beverly and David. I'm so sorry for your loss, but I can relate. I have to tell you, one of the things that I'm grateful that my mom did before she was getting ready to leave this earth is she started to throw out stuff and get rid of stuff. And I'm so glad she got it down to a kind of half a storage unit, and still my brothers and sisters don't want anything. So I was stuck with it all. And it's really a heavy, heavy thing, a heavy burden to place on those that are living, and especially trying to get along with your siblings and stuff. So I will pray that you can move this along quicker and everybody can feel at peace, Belinda.
9: That's great. I appreciate it.
1: Absolutely.
0: Yeah, and Belinda, for your benefit and all of the Take Two family, on June 17th, our topic is actually going to be, how did you fare when sorting through and disposing of a loved one's belongings? So we're going to cover that exact topic on June 17th. because at some point or another, just about every one of us is going to go through that, and it can be very deeply emotional. It can be upsetting. It can bring up a little bit of anger sometimes. And it can run the gamut of emotions, mm-hmm. laughter, mm-hmm. tears, joys, memories. So that on June 17th, Belinda and everybody else, we're going to talk about how did you fare when sorting through and disposing of a loved one's belongings.
1: Mm-hmm. Wow, that's going to be a great show.
9: Oh, that's wonderful. Yeah, I'll have to tune in.
0: Yeah, definitely. Yeah. Definitely.
1: Belinda, yeah. You are awesome. Do you still sing in the choir?
9: Pardon?
1: Do you still sing?
9: Yes, I sing in the choir.
1: Oh,
9: yes.
1: Good.
9: Actually, you know, we don't really have a choir anymore. It's just, you know, it's just a smaller church.
1: Mm-hmm.
9: But I do sing on Saturday nights. We have a quartet. You know, we have a couple of people that play guitar, and then Debbie and I are... We're singing, and of course they are joining in with us. So it's really good. I mean, music. I mean, and anybody can go into the music and realize when you're singing from your heart. And I love worship and praise music and prayer music because mm-hmm. you just are praying.
1: Yeah.
9: You're praying twice. They say when people mm-hmm. sing. You're praying twice. Mm-hmm.
1: Well, and you're using your gifts that God has given you, and you have to imagine that, you know, he's the giver of all gifts, right? And so when he sees you using those gifts to glorify and to praise him, wow, you have to imagine there's a big smile, right? There's a big smile coming from heaven because you're doing exactly
9: right.
1: what he had intended for us to do is to honor those gifts and use those gifts. Belinda, way to go. God bless you, and thank you so much for really gracing this conversation. We hope you have a beautiful Memorial Day weekend.
0: Amen.
1: Yeah.
0: Thank you so much, Belinda. Blessings to you and yours. 833-288-EWTN, 833-288-3986. It's Take Two with Jerry and Debbie and you as we head into the holiday Memorial Day weekend. We're talking about the art of detachment. Yeah, is there something that you know you just should get rid of, but you just can't?
1: Yes.
0: Some of us have those. How about this? Do you keep things just in case?
1: Yes.
0: Just in case. I know I'm going to need this someday.
1: Mm-hmm. Yep.
0: And the next time you go through the box and it's still there and you say, well, I'm going to keep it just in case.
1: Exactly. But here's the problem with that, Jerry, what you just said. I have done that in my head, that mental kind of thing saying, okay, I might need this in 4 years. Guess what? The one time you do need it and you have saved it, you're like, see, it worked. There's a reason why it did. It's really a messy cycle that you get in. Mm-hmm. It's a messy thing because my husband goes, yeah, it only costs like, you know, $50 a month to store that thing for 4 years. You could have bought a new one. My husband is Mr. Practical. He comes up with all the stuff like that was ridiculous. That was a waste of money. but I've done that. Or how about clothing? I mean, there's a lot of times that, I mean, men can have one set of, you know, just like a few shirts, a few pants. Women have to have dresses and skirts and shorts and pants. And then you have the size that you were when you were 10 years ago, the size that you are now, the size that you hope to be. I mean, women, no, seriously, it's really hard on women. My husband makes fun of it all the time. He's like, why do women have a closet that's twice the size of a man's closet? That's the reason. It's a lot harder. I'm asking for sympathy now.
0: Well, all I can say to that is, as far as the wardrobe and all of that goes, is that good Lord willing, in about 11 months, I won't have to worry about that ever again.
1: Lucky that you're very lucky.
0: Yeah, well.
1: Yeah, that's cool.
0: But you know,
1: but you know what I'm saying.
0: Yeah, sure. Yeah, no, and a couple other things, too. Maybe Take Two Family, there's a relationship in your life that you have trouble detaching from that's become unhealthy. Or how about this? A lot of us fear what will happen if we finally let go of someone or something or an identity that really isn't ours. Mm-hmm. So these are some things you can call in and talk about today on this Friday right before Memorial Day weekend at 833-288-EWTN, 833-288-3986.
1: 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Here's what I suggest, okay? I was waiting till the end of the show, but I'll share it right now. For really to detach, to purge things, to let things go, to not be sentimentally attached to things, Daisy, I'm talking to you and me, okay? Here we go. The best thing that I have found that works just like a charm is when you bring an outside person in who has no relationship to this stuff or junk. And some of it's junk. Let's face it. We carry with us things that we're like, wow, this is just junk. Why am I transporting it from home to home? Right. Okay. You guys, I'm not alone on this. Come on. So you bring somebody from the outside who has no attachment to your things, and you ask them to be with you as you look at these things one last time. You take a picture of it, just like Jerry said, pull out your phone, take a picture of it, so you can always have a keepsake, a memory. And then you turn around and let that person throw it out. And then you move on to the next thing. And you do that. I did that with a friend. It was hard at first. But she kept saying to me, Debbie, turn around. So I couldn't see her throw it out, and she threw it out, and I was great. I got through it all. I don't even miss anything. It's amazing when you have somebody else let go of your stuff. What do you say to that, Jerry?
0: I think that's a brilliant idea. In fact, I would probably say, here, you get rid of everything, and I wouldn't even be there with them.
1: That would be even better, yeah. Yeah, but some people feel like they have to oversee it or manage it or whatever.
0: Well, because the person going through it, they're going to come across things that look like maybe a legal paperwork or, some kind of a bill or, checking information or something, so probably you probably have to be there with them. But here's a question for the Take-Two family. What's the hardest goodbye you've ever had to say to a person, to a dream? Maybe it was to a season in life, even a version of yourself. We want to become the best version of ourselves. Sometimes we have a hard time detaching from the old version of us. So there's a question for you, 833-288-EWTN, 833-288-3986. And Debbie, our producer, Michael, said he is asking this for a friend. How do you disconnect from past hurts?
1: How do you disconnect? Yeah, go ahead. You go first. Let me think about that. You just really bummed me out with that question, though, because the hardest goodbye I ever said was to my ex-husband when we signed the final papers. It was the hardest thing I've ever done in my life.
0: I'll bet. Yeah.
1: It was horrible. Signing those papers, I was shaking so badly. It was, I can't believe you just did that to me going into the weekend. Okay, go ahead. It's okay. No, I'm over it already.
0: Send you some flowers or something. Actually, I could probably safely get away with sending them myself since I'm in the seminary.
1: There you go. There you go. Send me friendly flowers. Yeah. So what do you say about this? How do you disconnect from past hurts?
0: Well, I have this saying, and that is wounds heal, but scars remain. And wounds heal over time, past hurts. But we have to first and foremost go before the Lord, I believe, in full honesty and transparency. He knows everything anyway. And sometimes we approach the Lord thinking, he could heal me, but he's not going to heal me. He heals other people, but he's not going to heal me. We have to go before the Lord with confidence. And one of the hardest things about, and this person's using the word hurts, so I'm assuming that it's probably not so much physical as emotional, psychological, and so forth. Just in case, it may be physical as well, but the emotional, the psychological, those are sometimes the ones where we are the least confident that we're going to get healing because we can't touch the healing, can't see the healing. Mm-hmm. I liken it to when I had depression, depression is not tangible. I would have much rather had a broken leg or a broken arm because the doctor can say to you, okay, we're going to set this in a cast. We'll do surgery if we have to. Put it in a cast. Mm-hmm. In 6 months, we're going to take the cast off, put a brace on. 2 months after that, you can start to put pressure on it. A month after that, you can start walking. You see what I mean? There's mm-hmm. this timetable.
1: And people can see you're injured.
0: Mm-hmm. Yeah, people can see you're injured, and you have that timetable of knowing that you're going to walk again.
1: Right.
0: With emotional and psychological wounds, there isn't that way to look at it, put it under a microscope. We can't touch it. We can't look at it. And so we sometimes get discouraged and very despondent and think that God isn't going to take care of these things for us. So first of all, we need to have that confidence as we go before the Lord and then get whatever help we need, professional counseling, spiritual direction, talk with a priest, maybe some deliverance ministry. Just depends on what the different aspects or elements that you need. But anyway, I'm rambling a lot here, but I'm passionate about this because it's something I've been through and I know you have as well.
1: Absolutely. You did a great job. So Michael was clarifying for this person, it's emotional. And I agree with you, that's internal. So emotional, it's very hard. You got to be very gentle with yourself when you have emotional hurts and wounds. Get a lot of outside therapy. Get a support system around you. Be in a safe place, a safe environment. So hopefully, who's ever with that person, you know, a loved one, is making them feel safe so that they can share. They're going to have their ups and downs, because in emotional things, they'll resurface. They'll come back when a person is triggered or tired or things of that nature. And so you just have to take it one step at a time, but celebrate the small victories. When you're feeling good, celebrate that and expand that more. You know, let that last longer. And the longer you let things last that feel better, that person feels safe and can start to reveal themselves again. Because emotional, when somebody's hit hard emotionally, they really throw up walls very quickly to protect their heart. It's really a protection. And so you really gotta move gently with that person. But I know before we get back to the phones, Jerry, you were going to share about Register Radio this Saturday.
0: Well, yeah, I mean, Take Two with Jerry and Debbie comes to an end for the week on Friday in just a few minutes here. But the programming doesn't stop on EWTN when the weekend rolls around. 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And this week, guest Jonathan Jerome, he's the executive director of the National Shrine of St. Rita of Cascia, and Scott Carter, the coordinator for the Office of the Beatification of Venerable Emile Capon, on the cause of Venerable Emile Capon. He was one of the chaplains in the military who was killed during battle, gave up his life on the battlefield. So very fascinating conversation. Register Radio, don't miss it, folks. It's tomorrow at 1 p.m. and 7 p.m. right here on EWTN.
1: You know, it's so interesting about Father Emile Capon. They say that it could be Capon, you know, depending on if you're a local and if you knew him. And it's so interesting. I love all these different, how people say things in different areas of the country. It's so fascinating. We've done shows on that. That is really cool. I love shows like that. So I hope that answered. Did you correct that? It's not Register Radio. It says the description is for Miracle Hunter.
0: Oh, okay.
10: Sorry, everyone. I made a mistake.
1: Is that Michael, our producer? He never makes a mistake. Okay, Michael, this is your only mistake you can make this year, okay?
10: Mark it on the calendar.
1: Thanks, Michael. So that's for Miracle Hunter. Okay, we had a different one up there. But it's all good. We always like to share everything, and that's what Take Two is all about. We're family, so we're very, very forgiving. We're good with each other. That's how families are. But, Jerry, I think this is very helpful. We're getting a lot of comments coming in. Everybody, it seems like, thanks, you guys. You guys are so sweet. You made my weekend. Everybody loves the sushi pay prayer. Sushi pay, right?
0: Yeah, I think we should repeat that again before we end the broadcast, that prayer of St. Ignatius of Loyola.
1: Do you have it?
0: I do, yeah. Yeah.
1: Let's do it. I'll pray it like five times a day. I think it's amazing.
0: Well, I imagine I'm going to be hearing it, or at least thinking about it, this summer, because in the month of July I'll be doing that 30-day silent retreat in Ignatian, on the Ignatian spirituality, mm-hmm. In Louisiana. So I'll probably become a whole lot more familiar with that prayer and that song that it's been turned into as well.
1: Yeah, that's beautiful. You'll be singing it. I know you'll be humming it, because you always hum songs now.
0: I'll be humming it the rest of the day today now.
1: Exactly. So we'll pray that before we close the show.
0: Sure. Yeah.
1: Okay. Just real quickly, I just wanted to share, if you're interested, folks, if you follow the spirit world, tomorrow, 10 a.m. Central, 11 a.m. Eastern, Adam and I will be talking about Pentecost. So please join us. And we're opening up the phone lines, and that's on the spirit world tomorrow. And then Monday, Jerry, we have our dear friend, Father Darren Merlino, who's in Hollywood, and he's going to be talking about movies and things of that nature, because I know a lot of people are going to try to catch some movies this weekend or on Monday for Memorial Day, because they're off, maybe from work. And so we just wanted to, and then the things that are coming out for summer, because I know a lot of people do the summer movie series. So. Mm-hmm.
0: Well, yeah, I'll go ahead and I'll offer up that prayer, the Take, Lord, Receive. It's been called the Sushipe, the Radical Prayer. And there are different versions of it. I mean, some of the words can differ slightly, like is the case with a lot of songs. But it's really inspired by St. Ignatius of Loyola. And he says, "Take, Lord, and receive all my liberty, my memory, my understanding, and my entire will, all that I have and possess. Thou hast given all to me. To thee, O Lord, I return it. All is thine. Dispose of it wholly according to thy will. give me thy love and thy grace, for this is sufficient for me. And Michael has put that up on the Jerry and Debbie Facebook page for anyone who would like to see it.
1: That's beautiful.
0: And pray it.
1: And you know, the art of detachment also talks about, the saints talk about detachment, detaching from people as well. Not that you're going to be, fall into, apathy or something of that nature where you're so far removed. It's talking about not letting these unhealthy attachments weigh us down to the point where we can't spiritually advance. And so it's very important that we understand that and getting things in the right priorities, because when we have the right priority, we bring in relationships in the right way. Marie called and asked, how do I detach from the emotional hurt when I live with the person who causes them and they are suffering from mental illness? It's getting harder to detach. What do you say, Jer?
0: That's tough. It's especially tough given that we have about 1 minute to go before we hear the closing music here. But Marie, first of all, just surrender totally, completely. Abandon yourself into the arms of Jesus. The surrender novena by Father Delindo Ruotolo. Jesus, mm-hmm. I trust in you. If you have access to the internet, Marie, look up the surrender novena. Start to pray that. And really just offer up everything that you're going through for the sake of this person who has the mental illness that you're living with. That's a very difficult situation. If you can get some outside help, maybe some care that can come in part of a day, all of a day, something to

0: that person that you are taking care of or you live with, ask your guardian angel to protect you. Your guardian angel is your bodyguard, your soul guard. Ask them to protect you physically and spiritually. It is so important every single time you encounter that person, and really ask God to turn this situation into something that's going to make you a saint. Have it work for you rather than against you. It's a constant thing you have to work on every single day, but I can tell you those that did it, you can read about it. They became saints.
1: Mm-hmm. Amen. Thank you all for all of you who called today. Made it another great broadcast. We always want to thank the engine inside the show, the guys who make it happen. Today, that was Matt, Michael, and Ace was on social media. Today's topic, the art of detachment. Monday, it's a pre-recorded broadcast, but it's brand new. We just taped it with our good friend, Father Darren Merlino, who ministers to Hollywood actors and actresses. We're going to talk about Catholic Hollywood on Monday's broadcast. Don't forget, it's Pentecost Sunday. A lot of priestly ordinations going on around the country, so keep our men in your prayers who are being ordained, especially here in the Diocese of Orlando, two men being ordained tomorrow. For all of the show team and for Debbie Giorgiani, I'm Jerry Usher, wishing you a most beautiful and blessed Memorial Day weekend. We'll talk to you real soon.
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13: This is Father Joseph Mary of the Franciscan Missionaries of the Eternal Word. Let's pray with Mother Angelica.
14: Let's ask God for this great beatitude. Lord God, I am a sinner. 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For it is only in your mercy, Lord, that I am free. 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
3: I am Michael Barber. I am an associate professor of scripture and theology here at the Augustine Institute, and I love being here. And one of the things that makes it such a great fit for me is the real emphasis on the importance of scripture and theology. There's only one book you can read at Mass. I love John Paul II. We'll never read John Paul II's writings at Mass. I love Thomas Aquinas. We will never read the Summa Theologiae at Mass, but we will always read scripture because it's the word of God and the very words of God. The Second Vatican Council called for integration of scripture and theology. It said that scripture has to be the very soul of theology. And so I love the heavy emphasis on biblical studies here and really reading scripture from the heart of the church. That's really my passion. I do this in books and things like that, and I've been a part of a website called thesacredpage.com, where I write with John Bergsma, Brant Petrie, and some other Catholic biblical scholars. So anyway, thanks so much.
4: Washington, D.C. The Basilica of the National Shrine of the Immaculate Conception. And the Eternal Word Television Network present the Solemn Mass of Pentecost with His Eminence Wilton Cardinal Gregory, Archbishop Emeritus of Washington, as celebrant and homilist.

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0: The giving of the Holy Spirit to the new people of God crowns the mighty acts of the Father in salvation history. The Jewish Feast of Pentecost in the Old Testament called all devout Jews to Jerusalem to celebrate their birth as God's chosen people in the covenant law given to Moses at Sinai, which they commemorate. In this Sunday's first reading, the mysteries prefigured in that feast are fulfilled in the outpouring of the Holy Spirit on Mary and the apostles in the upper room. The Holy Spirit seals the new law and new covenant brought about by Jesus, written not on stone tablets, but on the hearts of believers, as the prophet Jeremiah had promised. The Spirit is revealed as the life-giving breath of the Father, the wisdom by which he made all things, as we sing this Sunday in our responsorial psalm. In the beginning, the Spirit came as a mighty wind sweeping over the face of the earth. And in the new creation at Pentecost, the Spirit again comes as a strong driving wind to renew the face of the earth. As God fashioned the first man out of dust and filled him with his breath, in the gospel we see the new Adam becomes a life-giving spirit, breathing new life into the apostles. Like a river of living water for all ages, he will pour out his Spirit on his body, the church. We receive that Spirit in the sacraments, being made a new creation in baptism. Drinking of the one Spirit in the Eucharist, we are the first fruits of a new humanity, fashioned from out of every nation under heaven, with no distinctions of wealth or language or race, a people born of the Spirit, the very family of the Most High God. This is Scott Hahn for Breaking the Bread.
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2: 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Thanks. It's Word on Fire coming up at 4 p.m. Eastern. By the way, did you see Bishop Robert Barronett rededicate 250 in D.C.? 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
5: Welcome back to the Word on Fire show. I'm Brandon Vaught, the host and the senior content director at Word on Fire. Today we have something very fun for you. It is a Q&A that Bishop Barron recently did with students at Princeton University. It was hosted by our very good friend Leah Labresco Sargent. Leah is a fellow of our Word on Fire Institute. She taught a recent course there titled Christian Community as Leaven for the World, which was all about how to build evangelistic communities that are warm and inviting and draw in people who maybe aren't already in the faith. Leah now serves as part of the Aquinas Institute, which is a part of Princeton's Catholic campus ministry. And so Bishop streamed in from California and spent about an hour answering really smart, engaging questions from lots of these Princeton students. Today, we're going to hear the first half of this Q&A. Again, it's about a half an hour. And then in a couple weeks, we'll share the second half. So enjoy this special conversation with Leah Labresco Sargent, students at Princeton University, as Bishop answers all of their questions about faith, life, and evangelization. Enjoy.
6: Welcome, everyone, to our evening with Bishop Barron. I'm Leah Sargent. I work here at the Princeton at the Aquinas Institute for Catholic Life. We're so pleased to have you here tonight. So the Aquinas Institute for Catholic Life at Princeton is the Catholic chaplaincy. We're a resource for Catholic students, and we're a resource for any student at Princeton who's curious about Catholicism or has questions about the faith. So without further ado, let me pass things off to Bishop Barron with one of the questions we received from a student. Bishop, what are the best ways to share the gospel with people who think they've already heard it? How can I bring Christ to friends who have had some exposure to Christianity but have rejected it?
7: Yeah, thanks for that question. And Leah, good to be with you. Thanks for having me today for this event. You know, in some ways, I think we have to re-radicalize Christianity. Christianity has always been a radical movement. Here's what I mean. At the heart of it is the cross of Jesus Christ. So Paul says, you know, that my one theme is Christ and Him crucified. Holding up the cross was central to the whole operation. What does the cross mean? Well, here's a crucified criminal. Here's someone who was rejected by the power structure of his time. Talk about a marginalized, voiceless victim. You think of the animal cry of Jesus on the cross in Mark's gospel before he dies, this sort of inarticulate cry. Well, there's so much passion today, especially among young people, for justice, to care for the marginalized, to hear the voice of the voiceless, to attend to the needs of the oppressed, etc. Well, right at the heart of Christianity is exactly that kind of figure, the crucified Jesus, done to death by the powers that were at the time. Now, keep telling the story. Jesus doesn't remain simply a victim of powerful forces, but rather through the power of the Holy Spirit is raised from the dead, which means that God's love is more powerful than anything that's in the world, more powerful than even these enormously powerful forces that did him in, which is why I think holding up the cross of Jesus, don't think of it as just a little pious exercise. That's a taunt. It always has been. The very fact that Paul, who held up that cross so courageously, spent a lot of time in jail tells you exactly how the powers that be take in the message of the cross. You know, one of the earliest forms of what we call the kerygma, you know, the basic proclamation of the faith, is you killed him, God raised him. There's the taunting quality of the cross. And so I think those who have a passion for the poor and the oppressed, the marginalized, good. Welcome to Christianity, at the very heart of which is this crucified figure, but also the declaration of the power of God, which is greater than anything that's in the world. That's the still radical message of the cross and the message of the kingdom of God. And so I think for those who, you know, they've heard it, oh yeah, ho-hum Christianity, I don't know if they've caught how radical this message really is.
6: Thank you, Bishop. I think the radicalism of Christ's witness is something we see so clearly in the witness of the early church, in people who knew that they were risking death and were proclaiming Christ's kingdom. But one student had a question about how we approach our lives as Christians with such a large space between us and the experience of the early apostles. So your next question from a student is, how do we emulate the lifestyle of Jesus and his followers in a time so technologically, socially, and culturally different than theirs? Hmm.
7: Yeah, well, of course, the point is not to, you know, go back to the social setting of the first century and live the way they did. It's to emulate Jesus is to live in love and compassion and mercy and nonviolence, radical trust in the divine providence, turning one's entire life over to the Lord. Those are all the ways that we still emulate him. That's what discipleship is all about. So I wouldn't worry so much about imitating the lifestyle of the first century. In our very technological age, here and now, follow those great patterns of life that are laid out in the Sermon on the Mount. And of course, as Thomas Aquinas said, you want to see the Sermon on the Mount in action, look at the cross. Go through the eight Beatitudes. They're all exemplified in Christ crucified. So that's how you emulate them. That's how you follow them, is live according to the great pattern of the sermon and the pattern of the cross. And that remains as viable and as I say, radical today as it was 2,000 years ago.
6: Well, I think one of the challenges students face when they're trying to figure out what that looks like, we live our lives in the shadow of the cross and through the triumph of Christ over death, freeing us from bondage to original sin. Mm-hmm. But when we go out to proclaim that gospel, you know, one student asked, how do you explain the fallenness of the world or show its fallenness to a non-Christian who has no notion of the fall? many of our friends or classmates live a life where they don't understand why a savior would be necessary. So how do we start to bridge that gap?
7: No, that's a good question, because you're exactly right, the implication you're drawing. If we just have a minor set of problems that we could solve through, you know, psychological advance or through economic reform or through political revolution and so on, then we wouldn't need a savior. We'd need, you know, a teacher maybe. We need someone to lead us, a bold political reformer. But at the heart of Christianity is the claim that Jesus is so much more than that. You know that the Advent hymn that we sing every year, O come, Emmanuel, and ransom captive Israel that mourns in lonely exile here until the Son of God appear. Well, that's the lament of someone who's held for ransom. It's someone held captive. That was common in the ancient world. If you were a traveler and you'd be arrested and you'd be taken away and held for ransom. Well, that means you're helpless. You can't save yourself. What you're doing is you're crying out that you might be delivered. And that's at the heart of Christianity. There's something that's
8: in saying the rosary, Mary invites us to join her on a journey through the life of Jesus. In it, the Holy Spirit asks us to imitate the faith and love of the mother of our Savior. Because we say the rosary with our body and our spirit, it should touch us at every level of our being. It is no monotonous ritual, but a deeply contemplative Christian prayer. In the glorious mysteries, we contemplate the triumph of Jesus in his resurrection, the birth of the church with the coming of the Holy Spirit, and how Jesus took his mother into heaven and crowned her as its queen. In the name of the Father, and of the Son, and of the Holy Spirit. I believe in God the Father Almighty, creator of heaven and earth, and in Jesus Christ, his only Son, our Lord, who was conceived by the Holy Spirit, born of the Virgin Mary, suffered under Pontius Pilate, was crucified, died, and was buried. He descended into hell. The third day he rose again from the dead. He ascended into heaven and sits at the right hand of God the Father Almighty, from whence he shall come to judge the living and the dead.
9: I believe in the Holy Spirit, the Holy Catholic Church, the communion of saints, the forgiveness of sins, the resurrection of the body, and life everlasting.
8: Our Father, who art in heaven, hallowed be thy name. Thy kingdom come, thy will be done on earth as it is in heaven.
9: Give us this day our daily bread, and forgive us our trespasses, as we forgive those who trespass against us. And lead us not into temptation, but deliver us from evil.
8: Hail Mary, full of grace, the Lord is with thee. Blessed art thou among women, and blessed is the fruit of thy womb, Jesus.
9: Holy Mary, Mother of God, pray for us sinners, now and at the hour of our death. Amen.
8: Hail Mary, full of grace, the Lord is with thee. Blessed art thou among women, and blessed is the fruit of thy womb, Jesus.
9: Holy Mary, Mother of God, pray for us sinners, now and at the hour of our death. Amen.
8: Hail Mary, full of grace, the Lord is with thee. Blessed art thou among women, and blessed is the fruit of thy womb, Jesus.
9: Holy Mary, Mother of God, pray for us sinners, now and at the hour of our death. Amen.
8: Glory be to the Father, and to the Son, and to the Holy Spirit.
9: As it was in the beginning, is now, and ever shall be, world without end. Amen.
8: The first glorious mystery, the resurrection of Jesus from the dead. If Christ be not risen from the dead, then our faith is in vain, St. Paul says. The resurrection of Jesus has changed everything for mankind. Our sorrow has been turned into joy, our darkness into light, our despair into hope. Jesus, we celebrate your victory over sin and death. May your resurrection fill us with the light of new life. Our Father who art in heaven, hallowed be thy name, thy kingdom come, thy will be done on earth as it is in heaven.
9: Give us this day our daily bread, and forgive us our trespasses, as we forgive those who trespass against us. And lead us not into temptation, but deliver us from evil.
8: Hail Mary, full of grace, the Lord is with thee. Blessed art thou among women, and blessed is the fruit of thy womb, Jesus.
9: Holy Mary, Mother of God, pray for us sinners, now and at the hour of our death. Amen.
8: Hail Mary, full of grace, the Lord is with thee. Blessed art thou among women, and blessed is the fruit of thy womb, Jesus.
9: Holy Mary, Mother of God, pray for us sinners, now and at the hour of our death. Amen.
8: Hail Mary, full of grace, the Lord is with thee. Blessed art thou among women, and blessed is the fruit of thy womb, Jesus.
9: Holy Mary, Mother of God, pray for us sinners, now and at the hour of our death. Amen.
8: Hail Mary, full of grace, the Lord is with thee. Blessed art thou among women, and blessed is the fruit of thy womb, Jesus.
9: Holy Mary, Mother of God, pray for us sinners, now and at the hour of our death. Amen.
8: Hail Mary, full of grace, the Lord is with thee. Blessed art thou among women, and blessed is the fruit of thy womb, Jesus.
9: Holy Mary, Mother of God, pray for us sinners, now and at the hour of our death. Amen.
8: Hail Mary, full of grace, the Lord is with thee. Blessed art thou among women, and blessed is the fruit of thy womb, Jesus.
9: Holy Mary, Mother of God, pray for us sinners, now and at the hour of our death. Amen.
8: Hail Mary, full of grace, the Lord is with thee. Blessed art thou among women, and blessed is the fruit of thy womb, Jesus.
9: Holy Mary, Mother of God, pray for us sinners, now and at the hour of our death. Amen.
8: Hail Mary, full of grace, the Lord is with thee. Blessed art thou among women, and blessed is the fruit of thy womb, Jesus.
9: Holy Mary, Mother of God,

0: Pray for us sinners, now and at the hour of our death. Amen.
1: Hail Mary, full of grace, the Lord is with thee. Blessed art thou among women, and blessed is the fruit of thy womb, Jesus.
0: Holy Mary, Mother of God, pray for us sinners, now and at the hour of our death. Amen.
1: Glory be to the Father, and to the Son, and to the Holy Spirit.
0: As it was in the beginning, is now, and ever shall be, world without end. Amen.
1: O my Jesus, forgive us our sins, save us from the fires of hell, and lead all souls to heaven, especially those most in need of your mercy. The second glorious mystery, Jesus ascends into heaven. Jesus is the head, and we, the church, are his members. And so we hope to be with him in glory someday. St. Paul says, you have been raised to new life with Christ. Set your heart on things that are in heaven, not the things here on earth. We pray now that the Holy Spirit will fill us with new hope every day. Our Father who art in heaven, hallowed be thy name. Thy kingdom come, thy will be done on earth as it is in heaven.
0: Give us this day our daily bread, and forgive us our trespasses, as we forgive those who trespass against us. And lead us not into temptation, but deliver us from evil.
1: Hail Mary, full of grace, the Lord is with thee. Blessed art thou among women, and blessed is the fruit of thy womb, Jesus.
0: Holy Mary, Mother of God, pray for us sinners, now and at the hour of our death. Amen.
1: Hail Mary, full of grace, the Lord is with thee. Blessed art thou

0: Jesus.
1: Holy Mary, Mother of God, pray for us sinners, now and at the hour of our death. Amen.
0: Hail Mary, full of grace, the Lord is with thee. Blessed art thou among women, and blessed is the fruit of thy womb, Jesus.
1: Holy Mary, Mother of God, pray for us sinners, now and at the hour of our death. Amen.
0: Hail Mary, full of grace, the Lord is with thee. Blessed art thou among women, and blessed is the fruit of thy womb, Jesus.
1: Holy Mary, Mother of God, pray for us sinners, now and at the hour of our death. Amen.
0: Hail Mary, full of grace, the Lord is with thee. Blessed art thou among women, and blessed is the fruit of thy womb, Jesus.
1: Holy Mary, Mother of God, pray for us sinners, now and at the hour of our death. Amen.
0: Hail Mary, full of grace, the Lord is with thee. Blessed art thou among women, and blessed is the fruit of thy womb, Jesus.
1: Holy Mary, Mother of God, pray for us sinners, now and at the hour of our death. Amen.
0: Hail Mary, full of grace, the Lord is with thee. Blessed art thou among women, and blessed is the fruit of thy womb, Jesus.
1: Holy Mary, Mother of God, pray for us sinners, now and at the hour of our death. Amen.
0: Glory be to the Father, and to the Son, and to the Holy Spirit.
1: As it was in the beginning, is now, and ever shall be, world without end. Amen.
0: O my Jesus, forgive us our sins, save us from the fires of hell, and lead all souls to heaven, especially those most in need of your mercy. The third glorious mystery, the descent of the Holy Spirit. Mary is present with the women when the Holy Spirit comes upon the apostles like tongues of fire. An ancient antiphon in the prayer of the church describes what happened. This is the day of Pentecost, Alleluia. Today the Holy Spirit appeared to the disciples in the form of fire and gave them his special gifts. He sent them into the world to proclaim that whoever believes and is baptized will be saved. We pray that we may experience the fullness of our baptism through the power and gifts of the Holy Spirit. Our Father, who art in heaven, hallowed be thy name. Thy kingdom come, thy will be done on earth as it is in heaven.
1: Give us this day our daily bread, and forgive us our trespasses, as we forgive those who trespass against us. And lead us not into temptation, but deliver us from evil.
0: Hail Mary, full of grace, the Lord is with thee. Blessed art thou among women, and blessed is the fruit of thy womb, Jesus.
1: Holy Mary, Mother of God, pray for us sinners, now and at the hour of our death. Amen.
0: Hail Mary, full of grace, the Lord is with thee. Blessed art thou among women, and blessed is the fruit of thy womb, Jesus.
1: Holy Mary, Mother of God, pray for us sinners, now and at the hour of our death. Amen.
0: Hail Mary, full of grace, the Lord is with thee. Blessed art thou among women, and blessed is the fruit of thy womb, Jesus.
1: Holy Mary, Mother of God, pray for us sinners, now and at the hour of our death. Amen.
0: Hail Mary, full of grace, the Lord is with thee. Blessed art thou among women, and blessed is the fruit of thy womb, Jesus.
1: Holy Mary, Mother of God, pray for us sinners, now and at the hour of our death. Amen.
0: Hail Mary, full of grace, the Lord is with thee. Blessed art thou among women, and blessed is the fruit of thy womb, Jesus.
1: Holy Mary, Mother of God, pray for us sinners, now and at the hour of our death. Amen.
0: Hail Mary, full of grace, the Lord is with thee. Blessed art thou among women, and blessed is the fruit of thy womb, Jesus.
1: Holy Mary, Mother of God, pray for us sinners, now and at the hour of our death. Amen.
0: Hail Mary, full of grace, the Lord is with thee. Blessed art thou among women, and blessed is the fruit of thy womb, Jesus.
1: Holy Mary, Mother of God, pray for us sinners, now and at the hour of our death. Amen.
0: Hail Mary, full of grace, the Lord is with thee. Blessed art thou among women, and blessed is the fruit of thy womb, Jesus.
1: Holy Mary, Mother of God, pray for us sinners, now and at the hour of our death. Amen.
0: Hail Mary, full of grace, the Lord is with thee. Blessed art thou among women, and blessed is the fruit of thy womb, Jesus.
1: Holy Mary, Mother of God, pray for us sinners, now and at the hour of our death. Amen.
0: Hail Mary, full of grace, the Lord is with thee. Blessed art thou among women, and blessed is the fruit of thy womb, Jesus.
1: Holy Mary, Mother of God, pray for us sinners, now and at the hour of our death. Amen.
0: Glory be to the Father, and to the Son, and to the Holy Spirit.
1: As it was in the beginning, is now, and ever shall be, world without end. Amen.
0: O my Jesus, forgive us our sins, save us from the fires of hell, and lead all souls to heaven, especially those most in need of your mercy.

0: glorious mystery, Mary is taken up into heaven. Mary offered God not only her soul, but her body as well. God needed it to fulfill his plan of salvation. For Jesus to become man, he had for 9 months to become inseparably one flesh with his mother. She is the flesh and blood of Jesus, the Holy One, whom the Lord will not allow to see corruption. So when her life is over, she is taken body and soul into heaven. Under her protective mantle, all Christians gather to form the church. May the prayers of this woman, clothed with the sun, bring Jesus to us and to the whole world. Our Father, who art in heaven, hallowed be thy name. Thy kingdom come, thy will be done on earth as it is in heaven.
1: Give us this day our daily bread, and forgive us our trespasses, as we forgive those who trespass against us. And lead us not into temptation, but deliver us from evil.
0: Hail Mary, full of grace, the Lord is with thee. Blessed art thou among women, and blessed is the fruit of thy womb, Jesus.
1: Holy Mary, Mother of God, pray for us sinners, now and at the hour of our death. Amen.
0: Hail Mary, full of grace, the Lord is with thee. Blessed art thou among women, and blessed is the fruit of thy womb, Jesus.
1: Holy Mary, Mother of God, pray for us sinners, now and at the hour of our death. Amen.
0: Hail Mary, full of grace, the Lord is with thee. Blessed art thou among women, and blessed is the fruit of thy womb, Jesus.
1: Holy Mary, Mother of God, pray for us sinners, now and at the hour of our death. Amen.
0: Hail Mary, full of grace, the Lord is with thee. Blessed art thou among women, and blessed is the fruit of thy womb, Jesus.
1: Holy Mary, Mother of God, pray for us sinners, now and at the hour of our death. Amen.
0: Hail Mary, full of grace, the Lord is with thee. Blessed art thou among women, and blessed is the fruit of thy womb, Jesus.
1: Holy Mary, Mother of God, pray for us sinners, now and at the hour of our death. Amen.
0: Hail Mary, full of grace, the Lord is with thee. Blessed art thou among women, and blessed is the fruit of thy womb, Jesus.
1: Holy Mary, Mother of God, pray for us sinners, now and at the hour of our death. Amen.
0: Hail Mary, full of grace, the Lord is with thee. Blessed art thou among women, and blessed is the fruit of thy womb, Jesus.
1: Holy Mary, Mother of God, pray for us sinners, now and at the hour of our death. Amen.
0: Hail Mary, full of grace, the Lord is with thee. Blessed art thou among women, and blessed is the fruit of thy womb, Jesus.
1: Holy Mary, Mother of God, pray for us sinners, now and at the hour of our death. Amen.
0: Hail Mary, full of grace, the Lord is with thee. Blessed art thou among women, and blessed is the fruit of thy womb, Jesus.
1: Holy Mary, Mother of God, pray for us sinners, now and at the hour of our death. Amen.
0: Hail Mary, full of grace, the Lord is with thee. Blessed art thou among women, and blessed is the fruit of thy womb, Jesus.
1: Holy Mary, Mother of God, pray for us sinners, now and at the hour of our death. Amen.
0: Glory be to the Father, and to the Son, and to the Holy Spirit.
1: As it was in the beginning, is now, and ever shall be, world without end. Amen.
0: O my Jesus, forgive us our sins, save us from the fires of hell, and lead all souls to heaven, especially those most in need of your mercy. The fifth glorious mystery, the coronation of Mary in heaven. Mary's whole life was veiled in a mystery of faith. Even her son will not lift this veil when she is blessed by a woman in the crowd. Blessed are those who hear the word of God and keep it, he says. Now Jesus lifts the veil, and brightness streams from Mary's crown to light up all the hidden years of washing, cooking, sewing, sweeping, caring for her own, and dealing with her neighbors. It was all for Jesus. In her, Jesus has raised up the lowly. From being looked on as of no importance, she is now Queen of Heaven. Lord, may our insignificant lives and our quiet and hidden service of you form a bright crown for us in glory. Our Father, who art in heaven, hallowed be thy name. Thy kingdom come, thy will be done on earth as it is in heaven.
1: Give us this day our daily bread, and forgive us our trespasses, as we forgive those who trespass against us. And lead us not into temptation, but deliver us from evil.
0: Hail Mary, full of grace, the Lord is with thee. Blessed art thou among women, and blessed is the fruit of thy womb, Jesus.
1: Holy Mary, Mother of God, pray for us sinners, now and at the hour of our death. Amen.
0: Hail Mary, full of grace, the Lord is with thee. Blessed art thou among women, and blessed is the fruit of thy womb, Jesus.
1: Holy Mary, Mother of God, pray for us sinners, now and at the hour of our death. Amen.
0: Hail Mary, full of grace, the Lord is with thee. Blessed art thou among women, and blessed is the fruit of thy womb, Jesus.
1: Holy Mary, Mother of God, pray for us sinners, now and at the hour of our death. Amen.
0: Hail Mary, full of grace, the Lord is with thee. Blessed art thou among women, and blessed is the fruit of thy womb, Jesus.
1: Holy Mary, Mother of God, pray for us sinners, now and at the hour of our death. Amen.
0: Hail Mary, full of grace, the Lord is with thee. Blessed art thou among women, and blessed is the fruit of thy womb, Jesus.
1: Holy Mary, Mother of God, pray for us sinners, now and at the hour of our death. Amen.
0: Hail Mary, full of grace, the Lord is with thee. Blessed art thou among women, and blessed is the fruit of thy womb, Jesus.
1: Holy Mary, Mother of God, pray for us sinners, now and at the hour of our death. Amen.
0: Hail Mary, full of grace, the Lord is with thee. Blessed art thou among women, and blessed is the fruit of thy womb, Jesus.
1: Holy Mary, Mother of God, pray for us sinners, now and at the hour of our death. Amen.
0: Hail Mary, full of grace, the Lord is with thee. Blessed art thou among women, and blessed is the fruit of thy womb, Jesus.
1: Holy Mary, Mother of God, pray for us sinners, now and at the hour of our death. Amen.
0: Hail Mary, full of grace, the Lord is with thee. Blessed art thou among women, and blessed is the fruit of thy womb, Jesus.
1: Holy Mary, Mother of God, pray for us sinners, now and at the hour of our death. Amen.
0: Hail Mary, full of grace, the Lord is with thee. Blessed art thou among women, and blessed is the fruit of thy womb, Jesus.
1: Holy Mary, Mother of God, pray for us sinners, now and at the hour of our death. Amen.
0: Glory be to the Father, and to the Son, and to the Holy Spirit.
1: As it was in the beginning, is now, and ever shall be, world without end.
0: O my Jesus, forgive us our sins, save us from the fires of hell, and lead all souls to heaven, especially those most in need of your mercy. Hail, Holy Queen, Mother of Mercy, hail our life, our sweetness, and our hope. To thee do we cry, poor banished children of Eve. To thee do we send up our sighs, mourning and weeping in this valley of tears. Turn then, most gracious Advocate, thine eyes of mercy towards us, and after this our exile, show unto us the blessed fruit of thy womb, Jesus. O clement, O loving, O sweet Virgin Mary, pray for us, O Holy Mother of God,
1: that we may be made worthy of the promises of Christ.
0: Thank you for joining us in this beautiful prayer. Always remember that Our Lady of the Rosary is our mother and our friend. She mediates for us between God and the world, between Christ and the Church, between the world of the saints and this veil of tears. May she stand with you at all the crossroads of your life and point the way to her Son. And may the blessing of Almighty God, the Father, the Son, and the Holy Spirit come down upon you and remain with you always.

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1: In the name of the Father, and of the Son, and of the Holy Spirit. Amen.
2: You expired, Jesus, but the source of life gushed forth for souls, and the ocean of mercy opened up for the whole world. O fount of life, unfathomable divine mercy, envelop the whole world and empty yourself out upon us.
0: O blood and water, which gush forth from the heart of Jesus as a fountain of mercy for us, I trust in you. O blood and water, which gush forth from the heart of Jesus as a fountain of mercy for us, I trust in you. O blood and water, which gush forth from the heart of Jesus as a fountain of mercy for us, I trust in you.
2: Our Father, who art in heaven, hallowed be thy name. Thy kingdom come. Thy will be done on earth as it is in heaven.
0: Give us this day our daily bread, and forgive us our trespasses, as we forgive those who trespass against us. And lead us not into temptation, but deliver us from evil. Amen.
2: Hail Mary, full of grace, the Lord is with you. Blessed are you among women, and blessed is the fruit of your womb, Jesus.
0: Holy Mary, Mother of God, pray for us sinners now and at the hour of our death. Amen.
2: I believe in God, the Father Almighty, creator of heaven and earth, and in Jesus Christ, his only Son, our Lord, who was conceived by the Holy Spirit, born of the Virgin Mary, suffered under Pontius Pilate, was crucified, died, and was buried. He descended into hell. On the third day, he rose again from the dead. He ascended into heaven and is seated at the right hand of God, the Father Almighty. From there, he will come to judge the living and the dead.
0: I believe in the Holy Spirit, the Holy Catholic Church, the communion of saints, the forgiveness of sins, the resurrection of the body, and life everlasting. Amen.
2: Eternal Father, I offer you the body and blood, soul and divinity of your dearly beloved Son, our Lord Jesus Christ, in atonement for our sins and those of the whole world. For the sake of his sorrowful passion,
0: have mercy on us and on the whole world.
2: For the sake of his sorrowful passion,
0: have mercy on us and on the whole world.
2: For the sake of his sorrowful passion,
0: have mercy on us and on the whole world.
2: For the sake of his sorrowful passion,
0: have mercy on us and on the whole world.
2: For the sake of his sorrowful passion,
0: have mercy on us and on the whole world.
2: For the sake of his sorrowful passion,
0: have mercy on us and on the whole world.
2: For the sake of his sorrowful passion,
0: have mercy on us and on the whole world.
2: For the sake of his sorrowful passion,
0: have mercy on us and on the whole world.
2: For the sake of his sorrowful passion,
0: have mercy on us and on the whole world.
2: For the sake of his sorrowful passion,
0: have mercy on us and on the whole world.
2: Eternal Father, I offer you the body and blood, soul and divinity of your dearly beloved Son, our Lord Jesus Christ, in atonement for our sins and those of the whole world. For the sake of his sorrowful passion,
0: have mercy on us and on the whole world.
2: For the sake of his sorrowful passion,
0: have mercy on us and on the whole world.
2: For the sake of his sorrowful passion,
0: have mercy on us and on the whole world.
2: For the sake of his sorrowful passion,
0: have mercy on us and on the whole world.
2: For the sake of his sorrowful passion,
0: have mercy on us and on the whole world.
2: For the sake of his sorrowful passion,
0: have mercy on us and on the whole world.
2: For the sake of his sorrowful passion,
0: have mercy on us and on the whole world.
2: For the sake of his sorrowful passion,
0: have mercy on us and on the whole world.
2: For the sake of his sorrowful passion,
0: have mercy on us and on the whole world.
2: For the sake of his sorrowful passion,
0: have mercy on us and on the whole world.
2: Eternal Father, I offer you the body and blood, soul and divinity of your dearly beloved Son, our Lord Jesus Christ, in atonement for our sins and those of the whole world. For the sake of his sorrowful passion,
0: have mercy on us and on the whole world.
2: For the sake of his sorrowful passion,
0: have mercy on us and on the whole world.
2: For the sake of his sorrowful passion,
0: have mercy on us and on the whole world.
2: For the sake of his sorrowful passion,
0: have mercy on us and on the whole world.
2: For the sake of his sorrowful passion,
0: have mercy on us and on the whole world.
2: For the sake of his sorrowful passion,
0: have mercy on us and on the whole world.
2: For the sake of his sorrowful passion,
0: have mercy on us and on the whole world.
2: For the sake of his sorrowful passion,
0: have mercy on us and on the whole world.
2: For the sake of his sorrowful passion,
0: have mercy on us and on the whole world.
2: For the sake of his sorrowful passion,
0: have mercy on us and on the whole world.
2: Eternal Father, I offer you the body and blood, soul, and divinity of your dearly beloved Son, our Lord Jesus Christ, in atonement for our sins and those of the whole world. For the sake of his sorrowful passion,
0: have mercy on us and on the whole world.
2: For the sake of his sorrowful passion,
0: have mercy on us and on the whole world.
2: For the sake of his sorrowful passion,
0: have mercy on us and on the whole world.
2: For the sake of his sorrowful passion,
0: have mercy on us and on the whole world.
2: For the sake of his sorrowful passion,
0: have mercy on us and on the whole world.
2: For the sake of his sorrowful passion,
0: have mercy on us and on the whole world.
2: For the sake of his sorrowful passion,
0: have mercy on us and on the whole world.
2: For the sake of his sorrowful passion,
0: have mercy on us and on the whole world.
2: For the sake of his sorrowful passion,
0: have mercy on us and on the whole world.
2: For the sake of his sorrowful passion,
0: have mercy on us and on the whole world.
2: Eternal Father, I offer you the body and blood, soul and divinity of your dearly beloved Son, our Lord Jesus Christ, in atonement for our sins and those of the whole world. For the sake of his sorrowful passion,
0: have mercy on us and on the whole world.
2: For the sake of his sorrowful passion,
0: have mercy on us and on the whole world.
2: For the sake of his sorrowful passion,
0: have mercy on us and on the whole world.
2: For the sake of his sorrowful passion,
0: have mercy on us and on the whole world.
2: For the sake of his sorrowful passion,
0: have mercy on us and on the whole world.
2: For the sake of his sorrowful passion,
0: have mercy on us and on the whole world.
2: For the sake of his sorrowful passion,
0: have mercy on us and on the whole world.
2: For the sake of his sorrowful passion,
0: have mercy on us and on the whole world.
2: For the sake of his sorrowful passion,
0: have mercy on us and on the whole world.
2: For the sake of his sorrowful passion,
0: have mercy on us and on the whole world. Holy God,
2: holy mighty one,
0: holy immortal one, have mercy on us and on the whole world. Holy God,
2: holy mighty one,
0: holy immortal one, have mercy on us and on the whole world. Holy God,
2: holy mighty one,
0: holy immortal one, have mercy on us and on the whole world.
2: Eternal God, in whom mercy is endless and the treasury of compassion inexhaustible, look kindly upon us and increase your mercy in us, that in difficult moments we might not despair nor become despondent, but with great confidence submit ourselves to your holy will, which is love and mercy itself.
1: In the name of the Father, and of the Son, and of the Holy Spirit. Amen.
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5: Every time he hit 30 homers, stuff like that. So you're trading Joe Carter. They already have experience, already put the name for two rookie guys. There was Sandy Alomar and Carlos Barragán. Sandy Alomar became one of the best players of the game, win the Rookie of the Year, had a great career, stuff like that. But the guy that everybody don't know about it was Carlos Barragán. And thank God that this is the day that I show up in Cleveland, I put up the numbers, and it was special for me.
6: Yeah, you did put up the numbers. In fact, that year you played mostly at third base and shortstop, and you hit 17 doubles, 7 home runs, and your average was .260. Then over the next 4 years, your home run and batting average numbers just rose steadily, 11 home runs and batting .288, and you started to become better and better, not only as a hitter for average, but as power as well. Did you define yourself as an average hitter or a power hitter? What was your approach to hitting to get success on both sides?
5: Let me tell you something. I hit 20 homers a couple of times, but I was a line drive hitter. That's why I consider myself a line drive hitter. I love to hit 300, and I love to bring runners in. That was my biggest thing, bringing guys in. You know, I at that time, if you go over 80 RBIs, you was a great player. When you go over 20 homers, you was a great player. So that's why my concentration was in that. But especially hitting 300, that was something that I worked hard toward. You know, I want to be a 300 hitter. I want to go over there, you know, and show up. That's why, you know, when I my second year, from my second year on, I hit 10 for the Cleveland White Indians. That was something, you know, at that time, they always called the third hitter the best hitter of the team. And I said, how I hit third? We all these players that we have in our organization. That was amazing. I never thought about it.
6: Well, I wanted to talk some of your time spent in Cleveland. Obviously, you spent two parts of your career there. You came back and played, but making it to postseason, and obviously that had to be a dream for you, coming over from Puerto Rico, going to the minor leagues, now succeeding at the major league level, then helping out the team in their postseason run, I think, in 1995. Just talk about that team and that special year.
5: That was a special team, man. That was a team that every time that we step in the field, we believed that we was going to win. Our character, our desire, the discipline, and we play together as a team. You know, we know the kind of team that we have, the players that we have, and we grow up together. Remember, the young heart, you know, I came into the team when I was 20 years old. Sandy was 22. Kenny Lofton was 21. Omar Vizquel got 22, too. So, you know, and Gene Tomey was a young player. Manny Ramirez, you know, very young player, too. Mm-hmm. So we grew up together as a team. And when 1994, that was the first thing that we show everybody, the kind of talent that we have. Because remember, when the strike hit Cleveland, we was first. We was on first in the American League, and Montreal was in the National League. So we was going to the playoffs. If the strike came in, you know, they stopped the season on July 18th. But you know what? In 1995, everything is stepped up, and we show up, you know, and we beat everybody. You know, our record was unbelievable. 144. You remember that? Yeah, that year we played 144 games because of the strike of 94. So that number, that's amazing. 100 wins. And 44 losses. That was unbelievable. So that was a team that, you know, every time we step in the field, we know we were going to win.
6: And Carlos was an all-star in 1995. And Carlos also became the first second baseman since Rogers Hornsby in 1922 to have back-to-back 200-plus hit, 20-plus home runs, and 100-plus RBIs, and a 300-plus average season when he accomplished the feat in 1992. In 1993. All right, we're going to take a break. On the other side, we're going to see the shining light of this Major League Baseball Hall of Famer with the Indians. Carlos Baeger is the guest when Blessed to Play returns after this.

0: Welcome to Father Spitzer's Universe at the intersection of faith and reason. And I'm Doug Keck, the gatekeeper here at the mothership. Began back in 1981, thanks to our wonderful foundress, Mother Angelica. 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You know, Father Spitzer's Universe is always available on our EWTN YouTube channel, which is growing by leaps and bounds. And also, we have our on-demand platform, and you can find plenty of family-friendly programming for your children there as well. And your kids can have fun while learning about the faith with Tompkin. And also, we've got the Roman Catholic, Rob Wall, and the Friar as well. And it's all for free, and it's on demand, so you can watch it 24/7 for free. And today's show, it's one of those question box shows, where we answer your questions directly. So we turn to the Universal Answer Man himself, who has been prepping for weeks for this particular program,
1: oh, yeah.
0: Father. So we're going to ask you to start everything off with a prayer.
1: A prayer. Sure. In the name of the Father, and of the Son, and of the Holy Spirit. Amen. Heavenly Father, we give you thanks for your many blessings to us, the blessing especially of our ministries and our ability to serve in them. We ask you now, Lord, to send your Holy Spirit down upon us to inspire, guide, and protect us so that everything we do and say will be brought to fruition in your will for the good of your people, your church, and your kingdom. We ask all of these things through Jesus our Lord.
0: Amen.
1: And Mary, seat of wisdom, pray
0: for us.
1: In the name of the Father, and of the Son, and of the Holy Spirit. Amen.
0: So this is a show where we just focus specifically on catching up to those questions we haven't gotten to that are so important to the members of our audience. So let's see. First up, dear Father Spitzer, after having two children, my wife decided she does not want any more children. She has started using birth control. I'm against using birth control, but she will not compromise. What is my culpability in this situation? Mike.
1: Well, Mike, the first thing is certainly don't jeopardize your marriage in this regard. And your culpability is minimal because it's really your wife's decision. Mm-hmm. But the main thing to recognize is just keep seeing if you might be able to get a word in edgewise, maybe talk a little bit about, you know, NFP rather than ABC, artificial birth control. So. Mm-hmm. Just take a look at those statistics on, you know, intimacy in marriage. Take a look at the. I could send, an article that really gives a real good assessment of NFP and what it does, and you know, how it really does bring couples much closer together, how it does decrease the divorce rate, etc. So if you want that article, write me at spitzer@magiccenter.com. I'll send it to you with the results there, and but that's what you can do right now. And honestly, there's not a lot you're culpable for. You know, you certainly can't force her to do anything. Lest you break your marriage apart, and that you do not want to do. Be very careful about that. But see if you can't get her to move over to the side of NFP.
0: Very good. Next up, dear Father Spitzer, my wife and I have three adult children. Two are relatively successful and live their own lives raising families. The youngest is now 29 years old and moved back in with us after college. He has held various odd jobs, but is mostly unemployed, depending on us for support. I feel it is time for him to stand on his own. My wife feels we have a responsibility to him since he is our child. As a Catholic, how much am I obligated to provide support for an adult child? Dave.
1: Well, you're certainly not obligated to provide support for an adult child. There's no moral obligation there. I mean, especially 29 years old and a college graduate in good health. You know, the last thing you want to do is create a ne'er-do-well, right? There's no direction.
0: Right.
1: I mean, and if you get into that mode, it's almost kind of a form of, not just laziness, but almost, acedia, like a sloth that's very, very, it affects the spirit, too. I mean, you know, the work is good for a person. Creativity is good for a person. Obviously, and having sufficient creativity and work to, you know, to start a relationship with somebody and, you know, bring a family into the world. I mean, 29-year-olds who are perfectly capable with college degrees and things of that mm-hmm. nature, who are basically living at home, you know, taking an odd job of basically, you know, living off the fat of the land. Mm-hmm. I would say I am feeling like you. I would really say time to nudge things forward. Mm-hmm. I mean, I give him a nice amount of time mm-hmm. To get his act together. You know, you got 2 months, 3 months, whatever you feel is good. But eventually, for the sake of that child, you gotta help him move on so he can do something independently and, you know, be responsible, you know, for his own livelihood mm-hmm. and hopefully to be a productive enough citizen to be responsible for the livelihood of a family. Right. So I don't think it's healthy to do that.
0: But, and you would think the longer it goes on, what happens is the more the person gets used to that lifestyle, the underlying depression that's there, and then they start to doubt their own ability anyway, so it becomes a fear factor of even going and getting a job.
1: Oh, yeah, and not only a fear factor, it's basically they're so used to sleeping till 10:30 and so forth and so on, and kind of getting up and having some breakfast mm-hmm. and maybe taking a few rounds at the gym, flip on the television, do some gaming for a few hours. You know, come on, you know, mm-hmm. It's just like it's acedia, isn't it? Mm-hmm. It's really slow to the highest degree, and if you encourage it, it's going to be so hard to break that habit. Because right now he's forming a habit. And if he's 29, he's been mm-hmm. forming this habit since he was 23 or 22. So mm-hmm. you've got to think about that as, you know, 6 years is really up there. And I do think at some point people have to be responsible for themselves. And my parents certainly expected it of all of us. And it was good that they did.
0: Well, it does seem like with that kind of situation, you could say if you went back to the World War II-ish generation, it was kind of like 18 out of high school kind of thing, maybe into college, and you were kind of moving on, so to speak. And then, let's say, in my era and stuff like that, in the 70s or whatever like that, it was, you know, college, you get out of college, and, okay, you're 22 or 21, and with you're supposed to move on with your life, so to speak. And it seems now we have an extended kind of post-college, either the college used to take 4 years, now somehow seems to always take 6 years. There's no motivation for the colleges to have the kids leave, so they keep paying tuition. So, and then you move that ahead, and it seems like 30 years old is getting closer to being what it used to be, let's say, in the early 20s for the kind of saying...
1: But that's true, and I think a lot of people do that. I think a lot of people are very responsible. They move out and become gainfully employed, and think about, you know, starting a family, et cetera. But the main thing, though, is, if you're on the dole for 6-7 years, it's a real habit. Right. And it's going to be hard to break it as it is, but I'd say give the guy, you know, a few months to get his act together,
0: absolutely.
1: That way decently. You know, don't just throw him out the door, but you're going to create, the longer you let him stay, you know, as I say, the easier it will become. Well, it's a ne'er-do-well situation. Right. And
0: what did St. Paul say about that? Didn't he say something? There's some quote we never hear anymore.
1: You don't work. You don't eat.
0: I haven't heard that one preached in a long time from St. Paul there.
1: Right.
0: Dear Father Spitzer, in a recent episode, you described the Trinity. This is a long question. In one of the clearest explanations I have heard, as three consciousnesses sharing one uncaused and unrestricted power as the Creator. However, when Jesus spoke of the Father, he seemed to do so with deference, implying that the Father was in some way superior. During the Mass, while we praise the Father, we spend much of our time praising Jesus for what he did for us as our intercessor. In some ways, the Holy Spirit is less prominent in our prayers. My question is this: is there a hierarchy among the three consciousnesses that, in effect, make up God with the Father at the top? When we praise Jesus, do the Father and the Holy Spirit enjoy that praise, or should we be more balanced among them in our prayers? Thank you very much, Don.
1: Well, Don, you know, yeah, that's a really astute question, and I can tell maybe you've got a metaphysical background because you surely articulated my position very well. Mm-hmm. But the main thing is you don't want to give an ontological hierarchy to the Trinity. And as you probably know, an ontological hierarchy is a hierarchy in being, that the Father either has more power or something than the Son or something of that nature. So you got to be very careful about the notion of hierarchy in that sense. What we say instead is there is an order of procession. So remember when I was talking about those three self-consciousnesses, I said, well, what are they doing? Well, they're in relationship with each other in love, right? So the Father then is the initiator of the love relationship. He is, as it were, the lover. The Son, you know, calls him, and Jesus calls himself Ha Agapetos, right? Doad, the beloved one, right? And then the Holy Spirit is the beloved of the Father and the Son, the beloved of the lover and the beloved. And so what you might just say is the Father is the first in the order of procession of love. And there's a natural ordering of procession of love, and the Father is first as lover, the Son is second as beloved, the Holy Spirit is third as the beloved of the lover and the beloved. So in that order of procession, yes, but it's not like a temporal order, like the Father did his thing first and then the Son did, because they're all transtemporal. Mm. Remember that the three self-consciousnesses that are making an unrestricted use of the one unrestricted and unconditional power, mm-hmm. those three self-consciousnesses are basically, you know, intrinsic to the one infinite power. So there is no ontological order, and they're all transtemporal. I mean, in as much as an unrestricted power has to be transtemporal, otherwise it would certainly, you know, be restricted in the manifestation of that mm-hmm. power. So an unrestricted power is by definition a transtemporal power. It's outside of time. It's beyond time, as you know, Augustine would call it the eternal now. Mm-hmm. Now, all three of those persons are in the eternal now. So you don't want to say that the order of procession is a temporalized ordering of procession. Mm-hmm. So I'm hoping you get this, because essentially it's an order of procession that is, you know, someone is going to be the lover, you know, up front, and somebody's going to be the beloved as their a core identity up front, and someone's going to be the beloved of the unity. Mm-hmm. And it just so happens that, you know, obviously from a processing point of view, it's 1, 2, 3, but the procession is not in time.
0: Okay. Yeah, well, that's always important, like you said, and the whole time mm-hmm. factor and realizing that. We like to put things in a time frame. Dear Father Spitzer, I have had several people mm-hmm. recommend that I make a general confession. I think it would invoke mm-hmm. involve confessing sins I've already confessed. Why would I need to confess sins I've already confessed and have been forgiven? Tom.
1: Tom, you know, St. Ignatius of Loyola, whose feast day is near us. Anyway, St. Ignatius of Loyola, he basically put it out in the spiritual exercises. It's a way of actually helping us to see the consolations and desolations in our lives. It's a way of seeing how the Holy Spirit has been leading us, and how the Holy Spirit, as we look at, you know, okay, you know, that you look at the general sinful patterns, but you're also looking at the grace patterns of your life. And Ignatius says, you know, it's just great to have that, you know, for a spiritual reason. It's not necessary. Mm-hmm. And so I want to take that away. You don't, a reconfession of sins is never necessary. When you have absolution, you've got absolution forever. You don't, you know, need it. It's not necessary to your spiritual life again. But what you can get is a significant benefit from it, because it basically helps you in two regards in your spiritual life. And the first thing is it helps you to see, you know, the times, the depths and the heights, and, you know, where you've been forgiven and where you've been, brought up into the heights, you know, as Paul would say it. And so all these things are great from the vantage point of, you know, your spiritual life and recognizing the action of God in your life. So Ignatius says that's an important thing to do. And the second thing is just to get that sense of, Lord, I regret it all. You know, it's like that totality. I'm taking everything, and I'm just, you know, I'm telling you all of these things. I reject them all. I reject the evil spirit who's behind them, and I affirm you. I want to move toward you. So you, it's almost like this, you know, categorical, I'm, you know, getting my act together, and I'm rejecting the stuff in the past that's really, you know, where I cooperated with evil, and now I'm affirming the stuff in the future where I am affirming you, and I am making, you know, it's my metanoia, right? Metanoia is Greek, you know, we can translate conversion, but it basically means turning away from evil and a turning toward good. And so a general confession is really a fundamental categorical act of metanoia, is what it is. And so, you know, it's kind of a leap, you know, into a new life. So Ignatius of Loyola, he thought it was great. And Jesuits especially, we need it, you know, and in our lives. And so he saw that and said, you know, hey, you know, let's do this whenever we do a retreat. Let's try to do a general confession.
0: Very good. Dear Father Spitzer, my uncle recently passed away. He wanted no fuss over his death, so his children are just having a celebration of life

0: And so I just don't understand why you would not want, you know, maybe he doesn't want a lot of people speaking at his funeral, or a lot of dissertations, and things of that nature. Maybe he doesn't want a fancy funeral, but not to have a funeral and not to just have that final dimension of your life here on earth, that it is being transformed into the life beyond, and in the context of the Holy Eucharist, and in the context of just remembering the resurrection for which we live, in the context of helping people to separate from you, right? A funeral is also extremely important, a memorial mass, just to remember the person, to help separation, especially when you're dealing with a spouse or children, and maybe they don't think they need to hand him over to God, but we all need to hand people we love over to God, at the time of death. So I don't get it. I don't know why they would want to do it. Of course, it's not mortally sinful not to have a funeral, but it's, I think it's, I absolutely do not understand it. It's like a great blessing from God in the context of the Eucharist. It's there to, literally to all of us to hand over the deceased we love to God.
1: I don't know if I ever thought about it that way, but that's really a great image you just mentioned. That handing over, which is, gives you closure for the family too, especially at the same time.
0: Oh yeah, right. Absolutely, absolutely. And I find that I'd probably the damage is done now. He's already given the order, and the kids are going to respect it. But my thought is before that happens, just say, please, Dad, let us just, commend you over to God. We just want to be part of handing you over to God. Something like that, before that he died, so that, you're not disrespecting his wishes. Right. So, anyway, but there it is.
1: Next up, dear Father Spitzer, did the Catholic Church ever teach that only Catholics are saved? And if so, what changed? How and why? Brian.
0: Well, Brian, the wording basically is that, the church is a necessary means for salvation. And so, when you look at that, you say, well, wait a minute, then if you're outside the Catholic Church, then you're not receiving the graces of the church. The Second Vatican Council in Lumen Gentium 16 actually clarified this and said, look, when you say that the church is necessary for salvation, what you're talking about is the graces of Jesus that were won through his passion and death. That's the graces that the church brings to us through the Holy Spirit. The in Lumen Gentium 16, the church says, look, these graces are not denied to you. You can't be denied to you by God's own justice because of an accident of birth. So you were born in India and you didn't hear about it, or you didn't, you wouldn't have practiced Catholicism because you'd been ostracized or whatever. I mean, whatever the fact is the church is saying is you can't be condemned. God would never condemn you because of the situation that you got born into, and you were not, you didn't hear of the Catholic Church. You didn't have a chance to reject the Catholic Church. A lot of people interpret, John's Gospel to mean that, but the Catholic Church has never interpreted John's Gospel to mean that. It just means an intentional rejection of Christ. Is, of course, could jeopardize your salvation. But an intentional rejection of Christ would require knowing Christ, knowing, what Christ has done for us in the order of salvation, and intentionally rejecting him because of a disfavor, disagreement with, his approach to love, his approach to morality, or whatever the case may be. Now, but aside from that, the church does not mean somebody who's a Hindu or a Jewish person is going to be condemned. And in fact, the wording that the church uses, and I'm paraphrasing this, I don't have it memorized perfectly, but those who are trying to follow God and trying to do this by the dictates of their own conscience. So in other words, they form their own conscience and they

0: what is right, and they're trying mm-hmm. to follow the Lord according to the dictates of their conscience. These too mm-hmm. are saved by the merits of Jesus Christ, namely mm-hmm. the gifts that the church has to give. And so these two can be saved, by the merits of Christ. And of course, that means that they're trying to live a just life and so forth. But that's basically the doctrine. Right. So, the Catholic, Second Vatican Council actually gives definition to that right. and clarification to that.
1: Right.
0: For a long time, the idea of the church being essential for salvation was interpreted by many, many people to mean outside the phrasing was outside the church there is no salvation.
1: Right.
0: But that was interpreted to mean if you're not a Catholic, you're doomed. But right. Vatican II clearly says, right. there's just no way you can interpret any of Jesus's words to mean that a person can be condemned because of an accident of birth or because they didn't know about Jesus
1: right.
0: or something of that nature.
1: Yeah.
0: That's a patent absurdity. So you have to balance the two things. And that was right. the interpretation.
2: In we had the
0: it's also
2: the,
0: there in Gaudium et Spes.
2: Right, the Feeneyite movement that was around in the United States
0: at
2: one time with Father Feeney, which was
0: more
2: explicit about that, with the the idea that you had to be a member physically of the church. So, next up, dear Father Spitzer, I'm a Catholic sophomore in high school, and I've been growing closer to Christ. Can you explain the workings of the Blessed Trinity? Believe in the Blessed Trinity? No. It describes the three persons and one God, but I still have trouble understanding it, even though I'm trying to. This is Leela. So I'm not sure if we need to go over this again based on what we went on before.
0: I'll just do a, I'll just do a little thing for one minute here, Leela.
2: Sure.
0: Leela, there's only one God, and that means there's only one power or nature in God. And the reason there's only one God is because you can only have one infinity. One unrestricted nature. And the reason for that is if you had two infinities or two unrestricted natures, then one would have to have something, be somewhere, be in another dimension that the other one wasn't. And if you're, if the one that's not there, not in that dimension, not having that power, not being something that the other one was, obviously, that's a restriction right there. If you're not, if you don't have this power, you're restricted. If you don't are not in this place, it's restriction. If you're not in this dimension, it's a restriction. So the second infinity would always be a contradiction. It would be literally a restricted, unrestricted entity, which is a contradiction.
1: Mm-hmm.
0: So the church has always taught, okay, you can only have one infinity, and so you can only have one unrestricted power, nature, and God. Now, the Trinity, that means, just think of your own self-awareness.
1: Mm-hmm.
0: So, for example, you've got a glass here. And you can say, well, I'm aware of the glass, but I'm also aware of being aware of the glass. So I get myself getting myself, if you see what I'm saying.
1: Mm-hmm.
0: And I can actually do a triple. I can actually be aware of being aware mm-hmm. of my awareness. So I can actually do that. Now, it's this capacity to double back on ourselves that gives us an inner world. It gives us, as it were, an inner universe, what is called a space of privacy, that's not, that doesn't belong indifferently to the whole public world out there. Now, of course, by the way, that has to be spiritual. I'll just say that as an addendum. The idea of catching yourself, or you're both the at the same moment, you're the object and the subject. You're the captured and the capturer, right? That means you're traveling at an infinite velocity.
1: Mm-hmm.
0: It's not the dog catching its tail. It's the dog swallowing itself. And that's going to require an infinite velocity. And that's already outside of space and time. But be that as it may, the main thing to remember is these self-consciousnesses give you an inner world, a kind of a space. Now, just say for a second, there are three self-consciousnesses intrinsic to the one unrestricted intellect and power of God. So there's only one intellect, but there's three self-consciousnesses, three privacies that are making an unrestricted use of that one unrestricted power, that one unrestricted act of understanding, that one unrestricted intellect. So these three privacies, then, what are they doing? They're in love with each other, right? When a Christian says God is love, he doesn't just mean pin the tail on the donkey, right? God possesses the attribute of love. What a Christian means is God really has interpersonal love within the Godhead, within that infinite power and that infinite intelligence. There is actually a personal person, right, of the Trinity, a personal love relationship that's going on, where the Father is loving the Son. The Son is receiving the love of the Father and giving back to the Son, to the Father. And then the Father and the Son in their unity, like a child in a, of a couple, is loving the Holy Spirit, is loving the third subconsciousness, which in turn receives that love from the unity of the parents and gives it back to them collectively and individually. So that's the idea. You know, it's the perfect love relationship. Is it has to be triune, because love always goes outside of itself. So the idea of the interpersonal love is the reason for the Trinity. And I hope that didn't mess you up more than it helped you. But in any case, that's a brief explanation.
2: That's a, it's what, call, it's what we call a Spitzer minute. That was a Spitzer minute there. So with that, we're going to take a break. And we've got much more ahead, a lot more minutes. So stay with us.
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2: Thank you for staying with us here, Father Spitzer's Universe, in this question show. And we got a question for Father Spitzer. Let's see. His biblical knowledge, this might be more up the lines of Father Mitch, but we'll give it a shot here. Dear Father Spitzer, I have been reading Daniel 9:24-27. Were the prophecies made for those times, or are they referring to modern times?
0: Well, I mean, there's a thing called the fuller sense in biblical interpretation. And certainly, the prophecies in Daniel, remember, he is writing at a very late period. He's the last prophet, and he's writing in the latter part of the 2nd century B.C. and the first part of the 1st century B.C. And so, you know, writing in that period, he certainly is referring to certain kinds of events that could well take place in that century, or, you know, even coming up to the time of Jesus. So a lot of people would say, well, that's the immediate fulfillment of the prophecy. So we see, for example, a lot of the messianic prophecies in Isaiah. You could say, well, that could apply to this situation in the 5th century B.C., you know, or something of that nature. But also, it obviously applies to Jesus Christ in a much greater way. And we call that the fuller sense. And so when you have a prophecy then where the biblical author might have been talking about a more immediate period, right, the prophet himself, or he might have been talking about a messianic age. A lot of people do feel that the Isaiah prophecies were not talking about anything imminent, but something way down the future, right? Like in the messianic age. And of course, I certainly am one of the people who subscribe to that latter theory. So I do think, though, that in the case of Daniel, certainly it could apply to today. And it certainly, the church says that the Holy Spirit enables that prophet to say things which have a fulfillment, which the Holy Spirit understood, maybe that the prophet himself did not understand fully. And so it could even apply to circumstances today. And we do have a way of looking at that in terms of the fuller sense, and it's genuinely inspired prophecy, because even if Daniel was talking about something that was more imminent, still it could definitely apply not only to the Messianic age, but even to today. So I hope that answered your question. Probably Father Mitch would be much better answer of this question, but it's the best I can do on the spot here.
2: There you go. Yeah, I think you did quite well. Dear Father Spitzer, if two non-Catholics are married by a justice of the peace, does the church consider that a valid marriage? If they were to divorce and one of them sought to marry a Catholic, would they need an annulment, Jimmy?
0: Well, you know, first of all, it's, you know, the form of the marriages is clearly not valid. However, the marriage itself could well be, you know, still a marriage in the true sacramental sense, because if you intended to marry this person, in other words, to commit yourself to that person permanently and exclusively for the rest of your life, you know, for the sake of a family and so forth, if you did that and you made those vows to each other, you should pursue an annulment. Now, sometimes an annulment is going to be easier to get if you have what's called a violation of form. Mm-hmm. In other words, you did it in front of a just the peace instead of a priest. And so that might show that, you know, your view of commitment before God was certainly lacking. It might also show that the nature of the commitment itself was you know, not, you know, particularly valid. And so at that point, it might, you know, a tribunal could easily just grant an annulment, you know, for, you know, a violation of form, or could grant an annulment because, of course, the violation of form implies that a valid marriage contract was never commissioned in the first place, that there was no intention of permanence or exclusivity, or there is no intention of bringing this marriage about before God with the as it were, the sacramental vow before God. So I do think, you know, there could be some ways, you know, my non-canonical, I'm not a canon lawyer, but my non-canonical lawyer.
2: You play one on television at least sometimes, that's true.
0: Right.
2: So don't hold me to it. But I think one question would be just the general idea of somebody saying, just because somebody got married by a justice of the peace doesn't mean that the church wouldn't recognize their marriage, right?
0: Yep, exactly. That's exactly what I'm saying.
2: Right.
0: You put it in a much easier way.
2: I'm a simple man here. Dear Father Spitzer, if Adam and Eve never sinned, would it have been possible for any of their descendants to have sinned? If their great-grandchild had been the first to sin, would they have been? Would that have been passed on to all people like the original sin? Liz.
0: Well, Liz, there's not a church doctrine that covers this specifically. But if there was a first sin, would it have an effect all the way down the line? Gee whiz. I really haven't thought about that because we got a first sin that was with our first parents.
2: And, right, it already
0: and
2: happened.
0: So that,
2: right,
0: it affected all progeny. Yeah. The difficulty with the second person sinning or so forth is you're going to have other progeny out there that some of which might be affected by it and some of which are not. And so I guess I'd have to leave that up to the professional theologians to talk about. But I basically think... it's not something I'm really considering, you know, because obviously the opposite happened. The first parents did sin, and so it affected all of their progeny, and so. But sin always affects progeny, you know. I mean, there's just no question about it. And in this particular case, you know, and you really did have, I think, you know, a positive expectation of. You know, a real, you know, interior awareness of God that was much more clear. We're not, Adam and Eve did not see through a glass darkly. They had a, you know, a view of God through their soul, which was not clouded, you know, by obviously egocentricity at the maximum. And so somehow, even with that very clear vision of God, there was some moment of rebellion. you know, whatever, you know, it's not necessarily, you know, it's a metaphor to have the tree in the middle of the Garden of Eden, right? So, I mean, essentially, you know, but the tree represents something, and it represents, I want everything God has, and I'm not satisfied with just what I got. You know, you're withholding something from me, and I want it, and I'm going to rebel until I get it. So there is some moment of rebellion. There's some moment of, you know, egocentricity, self-idolatry, or even the envy of God, right? And so the idea behind the biblical passage is, yeah, when you do that, you are definitely going to affect not just yourselves, but you're going to affect your children as well.
2: Right.
0: And, you know, God obviously says the blinding that comes from sin, it shall be everyone's. And so, and of course, Jesus Christ comes along and redeems us, you know, and, you know, through baptism, obviously, we believe that we're completely, you know, redeemed from that. But concupiscence, oh, that's not taken away from us.
2: Right.
0: That part is still there bothering us fully. But of course, it's, we have the grace of Jesus Christ to save us.
2: Very good.
0: In the midst of the rebellion.
2: Okay.
0: Yeah.
2: Dear Father Spitzer, is it acceptable for me, a Catholic, to serve as godfather to my nephew, who is not Catholic but Lutheran? If so, what would my duties be? Matt.
0: Well, Matt, it certainly wouldn't be a Catholic godfather role. Boy, these are good questions today. Doug, you should have given me some tip-up. But, you know, I that's a good question. You know, I would, you know, hesitate to say go ahead and become one. I just, you know what, I probably got to look this up and take a quick look at what the restrictions might be. But again, if you're not making a promise within another religious, you know, domain, but rather you're taking this as a duty, I probably wouldn't do it, you know, myself. You know, I mean, it's a wonderful offer. You can just say, look, I'm willing to help with the raising of the child in Christ, but I'd prefer not to be a part of another religious ceremony that that you know, might put me in some sense into an odd relationship with my own religion. So I'd probably make an excuse, and probably I wouldn't do it. But, you know, am I saying that that's, you know, inherently wrong? Don't think the church teaches that it is, you know, in any, that it's you know, like a mortal sin or something of that nature.
2: May depend on what that particular Lutheran church views as the responsibilities of that godfather, too, as to how specific
0: and
2: it is
0: what
2: or isn't.
0: You, yeah, and what you're entering into in terms of committing yourself to their faith, you know, by being part of the baptism.
2: Okay.
0: Yeah.
2: But we'll try and get some more information on that one, because we might get some people who've had that experience who have some comments, so we'll take a look.
0: Or, you know, somebody who actually knows some canon law and paid attention in class, you know,
2: there
0: not
2: you
0: like
2: go.
0: Me.
2: Just kidding. What are you kidding? Your father was a super attorney. How could you not pay attention to canon law?
0: Well, that's true, but I mean, I like the law, and I like canon law, and I did pay attention a lot of the time. But boy, a lot of those details in those cases, I had, you know, I had Father Navarrete, one of the guys who's principally responsible for the new code of canon law, and boy, that guy was thorough, you know, and a lot of those details, they didn't stick in the old spaghetti brain
2: So, all right, dear Father Spitzer. Thou shalt not kill is one of the Ten Commandments. However, several instances in the Old Testament, such as 1 Samuel, God orders the Israelites to slaughter the Amalekites, sparing no one. Isn't God contradicting himself? And this is Veronica.
0: Well, Veronica, I know that it sounds, you know, really difficult to deal with here. But, so I'm going to try and sort it out. The commandment is, thou shalt not kill. Now, what's, you know, and we should obviously take that very, very seriously. And, you know, what is meant by killing there is to kill a neighbor, you know, in some sense with malice, and to do it for no apparent reason, you know, for the sake of your family et cetera. There's no apparent reason for it other than you want to kill the person because you're mad at him, envious towards him, you know,
2: would we call
0: don't care
2: that,
0: about him.
2: Would we call that murder in today's parlance?
0: Yeah, in today's parlance, it would be, yeah, so long as there's the forethought there and the desire to kill, not because the guy's coming after me in self-defense.
2: Okay,
0: so now the whole idea of killing in the Mosaic, for example, in the Samuel thing, or when Moses commands, you know, when you get to the Canaanite lands, you know, you got to kill. If any of the Canaanites resist you, kill every man, woman, and child in the camp. Now, there is a very famous principle by Cardinal Ratzinger, as you know, became Pope Benedict. Now, Cardinal Ratzinger, supplies, he says there's two parts of every revelation. There's the what we call the interior core of the revelation, which is a revealed truth and should be held as, the revealed word of God. But then he calls it the outer core, or the husk, as it were, of the revelation. So it's the words and the means and the culture and the terms and the ideas around which, you know, that wrap around the interior inspired core of the revelation. This, he says, is not necessarily inspired because it is culturally conditioned. And so, of course, obviously, a person who's writing about this in the 6th century is going to use 6th century B.C. categories, right? Is going to use 6th century B.C., his view of the cosmos, or his view of, human nature and things of that nature. So, in other words, they're going to express the inspired core truth in a way that is temporally conditioned, and you don't have to say that the temporally conditioned husk or the skin, the covering, is inspired in the same way that the core truth is. So let's go back to Moses's thing, one of the passages you're thinking about. So Moses says, kill them all. Kill the men, the women, the children of any Canaanite nation that, opposes you and fights against you. Now, what's Moses saying? Moses is saying, if you don't get, remember, he's living in a warrior society. Remember the husk, right? What's the skin? What's surrounding the internal core revelation? The core revel, he's in a warrior society. Eye for an eye and a tooth for a tooth, and you've got to keep out, these bad influences. So Moses is saying, in his own warriorly way, right? In his own 1200 BC way that is being written about in 600 to 700 BC, he is saying, look, you can't appropriate the ways of these Canaanites. So the Canaanites, for example, have child sacrifice. And he says, you can't do that. You have to take all those influences out of there. So if they're going to oppose you, from Moses' point of view, if they're going to fight against you, then they're going to try and proselytize you. They're going to try and bring you over to their ways. If that's what they're going to do, you got to kill them. Just get them out of there. You don't want them. You don't want their teachings, and you don't want their habits. Now, is this going to be commensurate with Christ? Of course not. This is not the means to use to make sure that you're not going to start adopting these habits of the pagan cultures. Jesus Christ explicitly says, you shouldn't be killing anybody for that reason. He specifically says, that you should be forgiving even your enemies, 70 times, 7 times, and so forth and so on. So how does Ratzinger try to sort out the mess? He basically says, look, you find the inspired teaching that's in there. So what is the reason Moses is doing it? Then you look at, what the husk is. If any part of the husk, if any part of that skin that's covering it, the external form of the expression, right, if any of that is in contradiction with the teaching of Christ, it's obviously temporally superseded, right? So his Jesus Christ's teaching supersedes that. So should you go ahead and kill all those children in the opposing nation? Jesus would say, of course not. let the little children come unto me. Anyone who harms one of these little innocent ones, you know, whose angels are looking into my Father's eyes, watch out. Okay, so you get the point. Though there are parts of that husk that contradict Jesus' teaching, those you can say are superseded. You set those aside. You just take the inner part of the revelation. Do not adopt the ways of the pagan cultures. Now, I know that was a long explanation, but there is a very good article on this. I have a book called Science, Reason, and Faith, Discovering the Bible. And in that book, just go to the section that's, you know, in the Old Testament, it's right at the end there, that talks about, you know, how to use Ratzinger's principle, Bellarmine's principle with respect to science, and Pope Pius XII's principle, and then the principle of moral development in the Old Testament. So there's like four stages of moral development in the Old Testament, and you really have to consider that too, because, you know, the teaching to, for example, kill all the foreigners, that's already superseded before Jesus by the later prophets. So just think of it this way, like the Old Testament has what's called the patriarchal teachings. And let's just take vengeance. In the patriarchal period, which is 1800 BC to 1200 BC, basically you could take unlimited vengeance. So, right, somebody rapes your sister, got to kill the whole village. And you look at them, what's that got to do? You know, or Abraham gets the message from God, you know, got to, you know, sacrifice your son. And Abraham doesn't question it, right? It just, so we're dealing with, right, at this period, right, we don't have the Mosaic Revelation yet. Now we get to the Mosaic Revelation. And so this is 1200 BC. Once he, Moses is given that revelation, and by the way, I think Mosaic monotheism and the Mosaic Revelation, the Ten Commandments, is the most remarkable example of revelation other than Jesus Christ. It is so differentiated, so much more humane. And Moses goes, absolutely not. There's no unlimited vengeance. Parity is the furthest extent you can go. An eye for an eye and a tooth for a tooth. Now remember, before Jesus, an eye for an eye and a tooth for a tooth was considered a restriction, right, of my, you know, right to get vengeance. So I can only take an eye if somebody took my eye. I can only get vengeance, get one person if one person, you know, has done harm to me and so forth. So that idea of parity is Mosaic. It's a development. Then you go all the way to the time of the later prophets. And the later prophets start talking about the love of God as hesed emet, right? It basically almost like God almost has a merciful love that would, it, you know, allow even for the forgiveness of various enemies. Even, you know, for the harlotry of Israel, you know, as you know, they would say, you know, the Lord is you know, preparing a redemptive moment of forgiveness, and the whole idea of Jeremiah and Isaiah predicting that Israel will come back from their exile because of the mercy of God, even though Israel, you know, deserves it according to Jeremiah, right? So you get the point. And then finally you get to Jesus, and that's like the fourth stage. And Jesus, of course, says, what are you talking about? You've heard it said, an eye for an eye and a tooth for a tooth. But what I'm telling you is, right, love your enemies, do good for those who hate you, turn the other cheek. And of course, you know, people are going, whoa, you know, what are you talking about here? You know, you're, I got rights here to stab somebody, and you're telling me I should turn the other cheek? You know, what's the deal here? But when you're looking at it in the historical context, just remember this principle. It's called asymmetrical hermeneutics. You can always look at the Old Testament going backwards through the lens of the full revelation of Jesus in the New Testament. So in other words, you take the full revelation of Jesus, like in the Sermon on the Mount and so forth, the parable of the prodigal son, the parable of the Good Samaritan. So you see the full revelation, and then looking through that lens, you can go backwards, and then you can see, okay, I see how the later prophets have this inner inspiration, but then I also see that it's got some temporalized dimensions of that husk, of that skin, right? Mm-hmm. The external form of the expression. I can see how some of that doesn't agree with Jesus. Jesus supersedes that. I'll just take the inspired core of that teaching. Then you can go back further, and you can go to the Mosaic period, and then you can go back further into the Abrahamic or the patriarchal period, mm-hmm. and you go back there, and you can see how much has to be, how much is superseded by all these previous generations, and then pretty much you can have a good understanding. But you can't do the opposite. You can't look at the New Testament through the lens of the Old Testament. Think of it like a cone. And the if you go, the Old Testament side is a teeny little peephole, mm-hmm. whereas the New Testament side is a big, huge lens. You know, you're looking through that little lens, and you see, you know, the like unlimited vengeance. Mm-hmm. You can't just try and reconcile that with Jesus's teaching, right? And just say, this has to have equal standing with mm-hmm. Jesus's teaching to forgive 70 times seven times, right? So there's obviously there's going to be almost a huge contradictory tension there, and trying to put those two things together, you're going to go crazy,
2: right.
0: You know. And so the idea of does God condemn infant children? You know, of course God doesn't condemn infant children. The church makes that clear on the whole thing of original sin anyway. But the point that's very clear, if you look at the Old Testament, you look at some of those Psalms and some of those other things, you just go, how can that make sense?
2: Right.
0: Well,
2: that's
0: does make sense.
2: Right. That's why so many people had so many questions, and we are just out of time for this question show. If you'd like to give us your blessing on the way out the door, Father, that'd be great.
0: You bet. And you can get credit for Old Testament hermeneutics. Mm-hmm. Okay. Bow your heads and pray for God's blessing. And may the Lord send his Holy Spirit down upon you to inspire and guide and protect you, so that with great wisdom and great knowledge of Jesus Christ, his revelation and love, you might be able to see the whole panoply of his grace in your life and in the lives of the people around you unto your salvation, Father and Son and Holy Spirit. Amen.
2: Amen. Thank you so much, Father. Be well, and we'll see you next week. 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I'm Doug Keck. We'll see you next time right here in Father Spitzer's Universe. Thanks.